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5: Yeah, so if you've ever inherited an account that is retirement in nature, you've dealt with these complicated rules. 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
1: Good morning. Welcome back to the Financial Exchange. We've got markets in mixed territory as the NASDAQ continues to remain under pressure as it has all week this week. We had earnings last night from Micron, the memory maker and the now ninth or tenth largest company in the S&P 500. Blockbuster earnings, really good quarter, grew revenue an insane amount. Stock is up today, but not enough to lift the index overall. And now the NASDAQ, which is off about a third of a percent today, is off close to 4% over the course of this week. So something to keep an eye on here as the good news from Micron, not quite enough to lift the market overall. We had an announcement from Apple this morning that they'll be raising prices on their Mac and iPads by 15 to 20%. No news yet on the latest iPhones, but presumably we will see price adjustments there as well. At 8:30 this morning, we got another read on the May inflation scenario, which was unsurprisingly hot, the hottest in several years, the year-over-year number coming in at 4.1%. But even when you strip out the food and energy pieces, we're seeing inflation in the month of May of 3.4%. So even excluding gas prices, a pretty hefty level of inflation. Fortunately, though, those numbers were right in line with expectations. No big surprise here for analysts in terms of what we saw on those inflation figures. So everyone now kind of expecting that disinflation coming in the second half of the year when we see gas prices come back down and energy prices overall decrease, presuming we get something done here in Iran, which is pretty much being assumed that, hey, you know, this is status quo and we will see traffic return to normal. Very much an open question, obviously. And then one figure we did not talk about yet, the weekly jobless claims that we get every Thursday, came in better than last week. So, you know, I continue to bring this up because in the second half of last year and really all of 2025, we saw some pretty weak hiring numbers. So far in 2026, they've been quite robust. And in spite of the headlines about companies laying off employees, especially some in the tech space, we are not seeing that reflected in the overall figures when it comes to people filing for unemployment. And in fact, the pace of new hiring has increased substantially in 2026. Markets mixed territory, NASDAQ off 0.4%, S&P up a quarter, Dow up a full percentage point as we head into last few trading days of June ahead of the 250th. July 4th holiday. Will be off next Friday for that holiday, of course. As all focus remains on artificial intelligence, there is a bigger and bigger call for somebody, government, NGOs, the companies themselves, to take a more critical look at what the technology's impact is going to be on the labor market. And now we have a few of those leading companies in the space funding some $500 million into an organization called Raise Us, which is being led by Gina Raimondo, the former Commerce Secretary and Rhode Island Governor, to, I guess, try and get companies to brainstorm and think about the impact that AI could have on the labor market and what needs to be done to train up those folks who are impacted. And I don't know, this seems like much ado about nothing.
2: Yeah, I don't really have a hot... this seems a little early to me, Mike. You know, I just don't really know if AI is having a cutting-edge impact on the broader labor force. Like, I'm sure if you talk to people

0: great PR situation.
1: There needs to be a sentiment shift and a PR shift on AI as a whole. The leaders of AI, I feel like, have done a really lousy job in the way that they've branded the technology. There has been too much emphasis on some of the potential dire impacts that the technology could bring about, job loss and some of these other factors that have been mentioned, and perhaps not enough of a real-world focus on here are the things that it can do to enhance your day-to-day productivity, to enhance, you know, your life, less focus on, hey, this is so great that we're going to just eliminate a bunch of jobs.
0: And I wonder if that's just a symptom of where the progress has been made so far, right? If there's one area that you can point to AI being extraordinarily successful, it's been coding and software design.
1: Right.
0: They're like really good at it.
1: Mm-hmm.
0: And, you know, from what I understand, that has to do with the processes that go into it. It's a very structured design process where you are, you know, setting things a certain way, testing in a very specific way, and so therefore, you know, AI is well suited to that. But, you know, the promises that were talked about, like, hey, you know, maybe this technology can create new drug combinations to treat cancer and all sorts of more promising things that I think the general public would be excited about, rather than just, hey, it makes a software coder 300% more efficient, and therefore we need fewer software coders. So maybe it's just a symptom of where we have seen progress so far, and there's more to come here. But I'm with you that these companies probably need to do more than throw some money into an organization that's going to study what happens in the worst case scenarios for this technology.
1: Right.
0: Like that seems a bit short-sighted to me. Like, hey, focus a little bit on how we are going to economically benefit communities that we are building data centers in that need to be built in the United States. Talk to me about how the technology is eventually going to create high-paying jobs in specific areas, because there's going to be a new workforce trained and built on this latest technology, like every other technology has created in the past. I do genuinely believe that's going to happen. I don't know on what time scale, but yeah, you'd have a tough time convincing me that companies aren't going to hire some new class of workers that are very well read on this newest technology and pay them a whole boatload of money.
1: Oh, yeah.
0: So, yeah, there's I think, a bit of a PR problem here, to say the least. And money talks, ultimately, right? Like, I do fundamentally believe that if data center companies pay local municipalities enough, then they'll get their data centers built. But a little bit of positive spin would help on that scenario too, and none of these companies seem to be doing that. Let's take a quick break. When we come back, we'll be playing trivia here, and Allison Schrader from Bloomberg asks if Gen Z's financial trauma is going to make it more cautious as an investment group. Let's take a quick break. We'll be talking about those next.
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5: 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And Amazon Prime Day continues today. What started as a single day of deals on Amazon has turned into a four-day event. So our trivia question today, what year did Amazon introduce Prime Day? Once again, what year did Amazon introduce Prime Day? 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Once again, the sixth correct response to text us to the number 617-362-1385 with the correct answer along with keyword trivia will win that t-shirt. 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
6: Allison Traeger from Bloomberg asks, will Gen Z's financial trauma make it more cautious? To which I ask, which financial trauma did Gen Z have? I mean, we had like a 30% stock market pullback. We've had a really strong labor market. So I don't know what I guess high inflation would be the financial trauma to the Gen Z group, perhaps. She points out that like certain generations did have a very clear scarring from their experience, right? When you talk about folks that lived through the Great Depression,
7: mm-hmm.
6: they didn't trust banks.
7: Sure.
6: They generally didn't want to invest in the stock market for a prolonged period of time. And you saw some of those traits passed down to their baby boomer kids in a lot of cases, right? Like that is definitely a

0: Mike, it was at least, you know, $7 a trade for a commission, and that now all those barriers are completely eliminated, and you can have access on your mobile phone to be able to trade stocks on a daily basis. So I almost view it, you know, oppositely here, that there is going to be continued appetite from Gen Z domestically to invest. And not to mention, to your point from the beginning of the segment, they haven't experienced any significant economic downturn. She references the pandemic here, and I'll absolutely get behind the physical and emotional concerns that could perhaps arise from that pandemic period, but not so much on the investing side. Outside of 2022, you've had some really robust years of the market that has really rewarded risk. Risk-taker investors.
1: The other big impact that I can see right now is we are still experiencing the worst inflation in 50 years. Right? Like, it's, you know, the period that we've experienced for the last 5 years, you know, I don't think there's been any five-year period in the last 50 since the 1970s that have had the cumulative inflation that we've dealt with now. So I'm unclear about what that will do in terms of shaping expectations of young people, but that would be the other major event that I could point to as a formative economic effect on that group of people. But it doesn't always play out the way you would think, right? I mean, baby boomers who did live through several big recessions and inflationary period, generally speaking, are one of the most tolerant generations for risk-taking. Millennials, also quite high up there in terms of their investment risk-taking willingness. That's in spite of them coming of age during the Great Recession. So, you know, these things do seemingly have an impact, but not necessarily in the way that you think they would. And not in the way that the previous generation had, right? I mean, the Great Recession was undoubtedly the worst recession that we had since the Great Depression, and yet it didn't shape people's minds towards investing in the same way that the Great Depression did. Probably because we had a bunch of safeguards that didn't require us to starve in the street and eat zoo animals, but that's one of the stories that has always stuck with me about the Great Depression, is a historian talking about, you know, tough economic times and comparing it to the Great Depression. And the historian just says, you know, until they close the zoo, slaughter the animals and hand out the meat to the hungry in the streets, I don't think you can justify comparing this economic moment in time to what people in the Great Depression went through. And that's, I think that's an important reminder. Annuity options growing in 401ks. No one seems to be buying them. Any idea why, Paul?
0: Typically, those annuity options are not nearly as prevalent as the 401k target date funds that are much more the default for programs out there. The thing with annuities, they get a bad rap sometimes, and probably more education.
1: Oftentimes for good reason.
0: Yeah, for good reason, but oftentimes you need more education around. The liquidity aspect with annuities can be a deterring factor, where you are perhaps promised a lifetime payment, but the access to those funds is not nearly as liquid as just regularly investing in your 401k.
1: My answer, annuities get sold, for right or for wrong, by really compelling salespeople who get paid big commissions. That does not exist in the 401k market,
0: right?
1: And so therefore you're not seeing the sales.
0: True.
1: You know, whether you think that's a good thing or a bad thing, one thing that is pretty consistent in the annuity market is that they're sold by, if they're making money, good salespeople who get big commissions. Those have been stripped out in the 401k market, so sales aren't looking like what they are in other places. Quick break. Full market recap is next on Wall Street Watch.
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0: right now. But even in places like Africa, you know, birth rates are still very much higher than replacement, but slowing dramatically over the course of the last few decades. And as such, especially in developed nations where those birth rates are quite low, the social programs that have been built to fund retirees are all falling apart. In Germany, the government-appointed pension commission this week released a series of recommendations to fix their systems, one of which includes raising the retirement age to 70 by year 2092, as well as an already existing change that brings it up to 67 by age 20 by year 2031. Here in the U.S., the full retirement age for most folks already is age 67, confused often with the Medicare age of 65. But genuinely, I do think that anyone planning out their retirement today, that's more than a decade away from that retirement, that's not at least testing out what things could look like if those ages get pushed back, is doing themselves a bit of a disservice, right? Like, I've given my opinion that for most older Americans, I don't expect their Social Security to be disrupted in any way 7 years from now when the trust fund runs out. But that doesn't mean I don't think there will be reforms, especially for younger Americans, to those programs as they quite literally run out of money here domestically.
1: Oh yeah, there's gonna have to be, and I think one of the levers to pull would be increasing the age. If we were to do that domestically, the hiking the retirement age by 2 years would only account for about 1/5 of the Social Security's funding gap. As noted here, so that's not gonna do it. That's from Andrew Biggs, a senior fellow at a Enterprise Institute think tank. But of course, what also is going to have to happen is, you know, less benefits for me and you when we go to collect, Mike. That's probably the most realistic way to make some future reforms, is to cut down the future benefits of those people who are far away from collecting. Or the third lever that we've talked about a lot is you got to increase taxation to get more money going into the till. So a variation of probably all those is going to have to happen way too late, but that's how it's going to be.
0: We haven't raised taxes in this country in 25-30 years. It's not going to happen.
1: Yeah.
0: The last time you can credibly look at things and say you raised taxes was sometime in the 90s.
1: What about increasing the income limit on contributions? Right now it's capped at like 170 or something.
0: Yeah, I mean, all of those things would do the trick. My point is that you cannot look at any federal policy over the course of the last 30 years and point to it and say that they've raised taxes on darn near anybody.
1: Sure.
0: So if it does happen that way, which I don't see how you fix Social Security without that, and I know plenty of people, you know, we've seen people text into the show like applauding that. Yeah, good, do away with Social Security, cancel it, which is a surprising text to get, but we have had genuinely people texting and applauding, saying, yeah, stop doing Social Security, stop collecting the taxes, cancel it entirely. But genuinely, we haven't raised taxes on people in a generation. We are going to face these shortfalls for Social Security and Medicare within the next, like, very soon. Mm-hmm. And I'll be fascinated to see how it's dealt with. Like I said, in the short term, I think they just print the money. But longer term, you do have to fix the problem. Otherwise, your deficits just continue to run amok. If you are not yet collecting on these programs, or even if you are, and you haven't at least gone through the exercise of testing out what happens to your finances if the programs get disrupted in some meaningful way, I genuinely believe you're doing yourself a disservice by not testing that out. When we at Armstrong Advisory Group build financial plans for the clients that we work with, that is a component of the type of testing we are doing, is what happens if market returns are worse than they have been? What happens if you get surprised by a health scenario that wasn't in the plan? What happens if changes get made to tax rates or Social Security? All of these things need to be tested out, and you cannot just rely on recent history as an indication for what's going to happen in the future. If you're starting to build your plan and need to focus on what that magic number needs to be for your retirement, I urge you to sit down with a professional and map it all out. The number for Armstrong Advisory Group, if you'd like to have us assist, is 800-393-4001. With offices scattered throughout New England, we're happy to meet you close to where you live. The number, once again, though, 800-393-4001.
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0: Forget work, man. Passive income is the new American dream, Paul. Are your social media feeds flooded with garbage like this?
1: I get them from time to time.
0: Can't say it's all garbage. Like some people do actually find a way to make passive income. There is a lot of garbage.
3: I see a lot of this passive income stuff on social media, specifically for vending machines.
0: Yes.
3: Like, look at how easy this is to operate a vending machine.
1: Big one. Yeah. They only show the gross cash flow from the vending machine. They don't take into account. Yeah, exactly.
0: It is ideas like that. More and more I'm hearing of people trying to sell their voice rights to AI that will go and create ads and things like that for them. I even recently heard of a lawyer who quit his job, bought 3 portable saunas. I don't know if you've seen portable saunas. Yep. They go on a trailer hitch.
3: Not portable.
0: And his whole new business model is, I'm not a lawyer anymore. I rent out saunas, and I will deliver them to your home.
3: Just sign this waiver.
0: Doesn't sound like terribly passive income. It sounds like a pretty active business that you have to run.
1: That's the issue that I have with all of these, is that you talk to real estate owners or landlords that it is far from passive oftentimes when you establish any type of income stream like that, whether it's renting out saunas, whether it's hauling around to vending machines all over the place and filling them with Frito-Lay products. Like, that, there's work that goes into that.
0: Yeah, can we just all agree that the American dream is not some loophole that's going to allow you to generate 6-figure income on some passive job. Like, it's just, I don't know. Maybe I'm missing the boat on this one, but I'm not saying somebody can't find a niche and make a lot of money doing something. I'm just saying that finding that niche and learning how to make a bunch of money doing something is going to require a lot of effort. It is not going to be the kick your feet back and make a bunch of money on a well-placed vending machine without any work to do with it. More and more, I do see this occurring. And a lot of it's, very well established. Like, I would put Airbnb in this category.
3: Mm-hmm. Even that's a challenge, though.
0: Oh, yeah, it's not easy.
3: Yeah.
0: Like, you're dealing with people, oftentimes really annoying people that want to come destroy your home. You can rent out your car on sites like Turo. You can rent out your RV on places like RVShare, and I'm sure you can do it with a boat and all sorts of other things. And more people seem comfortable with that sharing economy today than was possible in the past. But just beware, because they also outline this poor woman with cancer who, couldn't work a regular 9-to-5 and blew $3,500 on different training courses on side hustles. And there's a lot of scams out there on social media, and you have to beware of where you're sinking your money and what the expected ROI is going
1: to
0: look like.
1: If it looks too good to be true, sometimes it is too good to be true.
0: If it looks too good to be true, 99.5% of the time it is too good to be true. Let's take a quick break. When we come back, Stack Roulette is next.
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0: headline inflation up 0.5% month over month. I believe expectations were for a 0.4% increase. 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So a decline from last month, but again, slightly hotter than was anticipated, I believe.
1: Yeah, I think we'd been lulled into a sense in markets, not us, just collectively we, the whole country.

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4: We got a text to the show. You can text the show at 617-362-1385. But on a topic we've been getting a lot of feedback on recently, job market is not good, even for highly qualified Gen Z with strong resume. And I have to tell you, I've been getting texts like this almost every time we talk about the labor market, and I do hear from people frequently that their kid or the Gen Z member themselves is having a tough time finding the job. But I gotta tell you, you gotta give me evidence, because the evidence that I have does point to a slightly elevated unemployment rate compared to the last few years, right? In the last 5 years, the unemployment rate for that age 20 to 24 demo, which I assume this person is talking about recent college grads, the unemployment rate got as low there as 5.5% back in April of 2023. Today it's at 7.2%. So with you, compared to 2023 lows and that really robust job market, we're at a higher unemployment level. But we are lower now than just about any time we've seen in the last 12 months. And I think more importantly, contextualizing things here, we are substantially lower on that 20 to 24 unemployment rate than we were at any time during the 2010 decade. When I take a look at those time periods here, just readjusting my chart, we entered 2010 with a 20 to 24 unemployment rate that was pushing 16%. Mm-hmm. We did not get below 10% unemployment for folks between that 20 to 24 demo until around 2015. And we did not get to the levels where we're seeing now until around 2017. So I'm with you. I hear you loud and clear that many people in that demo are having a tough time finding a job in their field, even though they're well qualified. But my only warning to that group is, if you think this is bad, watch out. It can get a hell of a lot worse.
5: And there are some factors that could lead for it to potentially get worse. AI is obviously the biggest one that gets mentioned as a looming threat out there. It does seem like, though, all we have is the economic data to study that a lot of these companies are very hesitant to take on new workers in this demographic. And I know it comes back to the numbers of the unemployment rate, but it just seems like a lot of companies are sort of staying pat with the workforce that they have rather than making a huge initiative to hire.
4: Yeah, I hear you. I mean, one-off stories are interesting to me. I don't want to ignore them, but I need data to be able to back up a viewpoint on this. And whether I look at the labor force participation rate for that demo or the unemployment rate, they do not reflect a group in free fall. And I'll be the first one to point it out if we start to see it. It's just, it's not happening there yet.
5: Want to go prediction on year-end unemployment for this demographic, or we could do a year

0: 20 to 24 group. Yeah, by year end, I will go with an unemployment rate for 20 to 24 year olds of, give me just a second, I am going to go with 6.7% by year end.
1: Coming down.
0: Yeah.
1: I'm going to go with 8.
0: Okay.
1: There we go.
2: What age group was that again? 20?
0: Age 20 to 24.
2: Okay.
1: All right.
2: All right.
0: There we have it.
1: We've got a... Throwing down the gauntlet.
0: There we go. What do you have for us, Stack Roulette, Paul?
1: Speaking of the younger generation, and this may be even younger than the 20 to 24 demographic, TikTok and YouTube are reinventing sports viewership. Broadcasters are taking note. Obviously, we're coming off an NBA Finals where they saw record numbers in terms of the Spurs and Knicks viewership. I'm sure Mike was tuned into every game just
0: every
1: like
0: game.
1: I was.
0: Yep.
1: But they had come in with a rating of an average of 20.6 million viewers during some of those NBA Finals games, which were really good numbers. But more and more what they're seeing is that the impressions that they're getting on social media are just far exceeding those figures by gargantuan sums. The five-game series between the Knicks and Spurs generated 15 billion views and counting on social media. That's the most for an NBA Finals and nearly triple the previous record set in 2025. And it just further emphasizes this point, and you guys might see it with having younger kids, that streaming and TikTok and YouTube is where they consume most of their media. And so the leagues are in this tough spot where they do want to make sure that their content is out there and available to be consumed. But it does seem like there's this shift that the younger generation is more focused on watching highlights than rather the older school approach of sitting down and watching the full broadcast. You can still monetize both of those, but when you're paying for or you're getting a significant amount of revenue from those rights deals with the linear cable TV providers and everybody's watching highlights, then it does make them question the prices that they're paying for the live action.
0: If you are right, and I'm not the best sports media expert out there, I might be the worst sports media expert out there. I don't know what ESPN's business model is in that case. I don't know. Correct. Thank you, Tucker.
1: I guess they're the
0: Thank
1: ones
0: you, Canadian, Mike.
1: That have to that have the rights to the product with the NBA, but yeah, it's to license it out for social media content, but it just seems like that would make it far challenging.
0: Why would I use them if I'm the NBA, right? I can create highlight reels just as well as anybody else.
1: And you've got streamers who would pay more.
0: That's all the time we have for the financial exchange today. Markets remain in mixed territory. NASDAQ down 0.33%. Dow up 0.75%. And the S&P 500 up 0.25%. We'll be back at it tomorrow for a Friday financial exchange. Have a great rest of your day, folks.
3: Hi, this is Chuck and Mike from the Armstrong Advisory Group. We've got a guide available this month on required minimum distributions. And, Mike, I want to talk about common mistakes that we see.
0: Sure.
3: Let's start first. People not understanding the difference between inherited and non-inherited IRAs.
0: Yeah, so if you've ever inherited an account that is retirement in nature, you've dealt with these complicated rules. And to make it more complicated, the rules have changed over the last several years. But suffice to say, unless you meet some very specific scenarios, in most cases, if you inherited an account from a non-spouse, then you're going to have 10 years to empty that account, pay any of the taxes that are due on it, and move along. But in addition, there are annual required minimum distributions, and it is very complicated.
3: What about a situation where someone tries to delay taking their RMD? 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
0: Well, one, if you delay your first year RMD, then you're going to have to take two in the same year, and that can really add to the tax burden. 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It's going to bump up your income. You may end up paying higher taxes. You may end up paying higher Medicare premiums. Your Social Security could become more taxable. So it pays to plan early when it comes to RMDs.
3: Our guide this month is titled Understanding RMDs, and there are two different ways you can request it.

0: 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I'm Mark Eisenthal.
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2: Most people don't think about it when you're young, but if you're a young family, meaning you've got minor children, you might not have a ton of assets yet, but you want to make sure that what you do have is protected for your children. 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Again, they're going to avoid probate. 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So just because you're young, folks, doesn't mean you shouldn't think about your estate planning. Sometimes it's not all about the money and the probate and the taxes, but more so about the family behind the estate plan.
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5: 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Each week, Todd and Susan will discuss many topics, including estate planning, how to avoid probate, and protecting your money from a nursing home. If you need assistance in any of these areas or have a question about another issue that may affect your future, call 866-848-5699 to make an appointment. 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
6: Welcome into the Legal Exchange Show with Todd Lutsky. I'm Susan Powers, a financial advisor with the Armstrong Advisory Group, and I'm joined by Todd Lutsky, a partner with the law firm of Cushing & Dolan with a master's in taxation. Welcome, Todd. How are you today?
2: I am never better, and you?
6: Great, thank you. What do you have for us this week?
2: So we are going to go to Ohio. We have a durable power of attorney situation. Basically, you got to be careful who you appoint, right? What constitutes self-dealing and what constitutes too much self-dealing?
6: Mm-hmm.
2: Even if self-dealing's allowed,
6: right?
2: Could there be too much self-dealing? And then we'll learn about some tips and lessons on why we're relying on powers of attorney here, not having a trust in place mm-hmm. that could have saved all of these headaches. Again, powers of attorney are good, but they're not the end-all be-all as part of your estate plan. Then I have not a case, but a real life story, one dealing with a,

0: a fact pattern of about 3.9 million married couple comes in and they want to do both estate planning and nursing home planning at the same time, and they have decent amount of assets in IRAs.
1: Mm-hmm.
0: So we want to figure out how we're going to handle that situation.
1: Yeah.
0: And this will be really interesting. And it also deals, obviously, primarily with the two irrevocable Medicaid trust approach. But folks, that's just one of the trusts that are in this guide this month. 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You can always go to Cushing & Dolan PC for our Instagram page for more information. Over to Ohio. So we've got a situation where this is going to deal really with all of the children of Adelina. So the husband died. So this was a marriage situation. You're going to already start to see how there was no planning done when husband died, but I'll come back to that. When the husband died, Adelina received a very large settlement. So there might have been some kind of a, you know, injury or something here in which a large settlement came to Adelina. Already thinking that's not the best way to get it. Anyways, Carlos, the son, helped manage the affairs for Adelina and was named power of attorney on all the documents that were executed prior to Dad's death.
1: Mm-hmm.
0: Okay. Well, there were some actions done. So Carlos and the sister Luna moved families into Mom's home and helped manage the money. And then Mom died 18 months later.
1: Mm-hmm.
0: Well, the guardian, who was also Carlos, had a guardianship put together. They did an accounting. At the end, the balance was $198,000. But $223,000 had been distributed out, and the ending balance, ending inventory of the estate was $10,000.
1: Wow.
0: Yeah, well, it gets better. Daughter Belinda, a new daughter here, right? She decides to sue Carlos for depleting the estate by $800,000.
1: Wow.
0: With evidence of checks written to himself, to his siblings, apparently not to Belinda.
1: Not to Belinda.
0: All signed by someone different. Some were signed by him individually, Carlos individually. Some were signed by him as power of attorney. Some checks were signed by Carlos for Adelina, by Adelina. Even wire transfers were made in directly to siblings, and wire transfers and cashier's checks were made directly to siblings. So a lot of money seems to have moved.
1: Hmm.
0: Well, the trial court found summary judgment for Carlos.
1: Because Carlos with $800,000 in his pocket?
0: Yeah, yeah. Well, because the power of attorney authorized gifting to himself. It allowed self-dealing.
1: Mm-hmm.
0: And acting within the, therefore he's acting within the powers authorized in the power of attorney. And the court went on to say if Adelina was really not happy with the amount of money that was being moved, she could have revoked the power of attorney anytime she wanted.
1: Got to be really careful who you're picking.
0: You really do. Well, needless to say, this got appealed. And the appellate court reversed.
1: Ah, oh, nice. All these overturnings today make me very happy.
0: Kind of smelled bad from the beginning. But they only reversed on the grounds of breach of fiduciary duty and tortious interference with an inheritance. They did not overturn on fraud or undue influence.
1: Mm-hmm.

0: it's sheltered from future estate taxes when Adelina dies. Again, providing more money for the family.
1: When you have that kind of a settlement, Todd, does that typically go to the estate of, like, if it were a negligent death and they sue, you know, a car accident or whatever the cause of it, malpractice, anything like that?
0: Yeah, I think likely that if it was a sudden situation and you died and you didn't, you know, you're not alive anymore, so after the accident, yeah, and it settles after you're dead, they're going to cut the check to the estate.
1: To the estate, okay. I was just curious about that.
0: So then you'd have the pour over will to grab it and put it where it needs to go.
1: Mm-hmm.
0: So again, I think there's some huge estate planning benefits that could have been done here. And of course, if you have that, then that's also going to avoid this whole self-dealing issue, right? Think about it. If you have a trust and it's revocable during life, no distributions can be made to kids. If it's irrevocable, then the trustee, in this case, if it was Carlos, could not make gifts to himself. He would have to go through other kids.
1: Mm-hmm.
0: So there's a lot that could have been done that's better with trust in place. But folks, no trusts were in place here. 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

0: we see. 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
1: Yeah, so if you've ever inherited an account that is retirement in nature, you've dealt with these complicated rules. 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But in addition, there are annual required

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0: As promised, we are now joined by Todd Lutsky from the law firm of Cushing and Dolan. Segment's called Ask Todd, and this is your chance to ask Todd your estate planning questions live on air right now. 888-205-2263 is the number to call. Again, 888-205-2263. We've got the phone lines open. But remember, we usually get through maybe 2 to 3 of your questions, so get calling early and often to make sure we get to your estate planning question. Again, that phone number is 888-205-2263. Mr. Lutsky, how are you doing today?
3: I'm never better. How you doing?
0: I'm doing pretty well.
3: It's always something.
0: Pretty well. I was reading about Isaac Newton the other day.
3: I've heard of him. He's with the Apple.
0: Well, I was reading about when he discovered gravity.
3: Yeah.
0: You know what he said when he discovered it?
3: No.
0: He said, oh, it's about to go down.
3: Yeah, that's true. Yeah, it's about to go down.
0: It did. Let me tell you.
3: It did.
0: Todd, why don't you talk a little bit about trusts and specifically key differences that help to inform people as to the right trust for them? Because there are a number of different instruments out there, correct? It's not just like, hey, here's your trust.
3: Right, right.
0: When someone is trying to make an informed decision, what are the considerations they need to have in their mind that help to clarify which one of the tools is going to be the right one for their specific situation?
3: Yeah, I think that's a fair question because, you know, they'll be sitting perhaps with an attorney and, you know, yeah, the attorney's supposed to provide some guidance and some consultation as to how to go about it. And they will ask a lot of questions, so I don't want you to feel like if you're trying to get started in the estate planning world that you should fear going in there because, the lawyer should provide a lot of guidance, ask a lot of questions about your situation, which will help guide you. But in your mind, you know, sort of go in with these ideas in mind. You know, do you want to avoid probate? You're going to be thinking about that as an option. Okay. Because that's going to make sure that

0: kids. Mm. And so I don't want it. So I want to hold it in trust to protect it from them. Generation skipping benefits, getting it down a generation without paying taxes. These are some of the things to think about, and that will help the lawyer then pick the trust that's right for you, whether it's revocable, irrevocable, gifting trust, depending on how much you're worth. So that's a mouthful.
1: 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Again, that number is 888-205-2263. We're going to take a quick break right now, but when we return, we're going to get to your calls with Todd. Again, that phone number is 888-205-2263.
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3: Alrighty, let's get right to your questions with Todd Lutsky. First in the queue for Todd, we've got Jay in Nashua. Jay, what's your question for Todd?
4: Hi, Todd. Thanks for listening to me. I don't usually call, but I'm a financial background CPA. We have a family trust set up. There's obviously my mom and dad, who's 1% each GPs. Me and my brothers have LP interest. My father has passed, and his, say, 20% is in his trust set up. And my mom's trust will be set up, obviously, when she passes. Do me and my brothers get a step-up in basis on the percentage ownership of the general partners, my parents?
5: So this is very, very, I'm trying to understand the setup. So, first of all, trusts exist before parents die. They do exist during life, and then they continue to exist when one dies. So do your parents have a joint family revocable trust, or does your dad have a separate trust and your mom have a separate trust?
4: One trust overall. That's why my dad's trust was created on his asset. Okay. My mom's is still revocable.
5: No. So there's a joint family trust, or there's one trust for dad, one trust for mom. That's what I'm trying to understand.
4: Do you, separate.
5: There's
4: separate.
5: Two separate trusts. Okay, so we'll call it the dad trust and the mom trust, okay? So does whatever's in dad's trust, if it was revocable when he died, whatever's owned by dad's trust when he died gets a step up in basis, okay? So if you've got a separate family limited partnership, which it sounds like you do, which is, again, separate from the family trust, I'm guessing that the limited partnership units of the family limited partnership are owned by dad's family trust, correct? His 20%, correct?
4: Yes, but my mom was also a 20% owner.
5: Right, but your mom's alive, so that doesn't matter, right?
4: Yes.
5: Your mom's 20%.
4: Yes.
5: Your mom's 20% are in her trust, so that's a separate issue. So the 20% that's in your dad's trust, that would get a step up in basis. Now, Gunn, you're going to have to worry about a 754 election and making an inside basis, outside basis election, but that's way too complicated for radio. But it will get a step up in basis. The 1% that I'm guessing you and your siblings, is that right? Is it you and your siblings or just you? Okay. So you and your siblings, if you guys own 1% as a general partner, that simply means that you control the partnership and you own 1%. So dad's dying has zero impact on basis for your 1% because he didn't own it, right? You owned it. So no, I don't think you get a step up in basis on the 1% that you own because no one died. So hope that helps out and get you where you need to go. And it sounds like at least you've got some good planning in place for your folks. So, you know, always good to hear that that's being done. Folks, that's just one kind of trust that was done here, and so Jay was, you know, getting that done for his family, which was the revocable variety. This guide offers you the top 8 estate planning trusts, from nominee realty trusts, which may not even be trusts, all the way to the regular revocable trust, irrevocable trust for Medicaid, then the gifting or irrevocable life insurance trusts, they're very different. Pooled trusts, special needs trusts for your kids. And folks, not just a top 8 list. It actually explains how to fund them. It explains how they operate during life, what you can and cannot do. It explains the income tax and the estate tax benefits and how it operates when you die, which is what's going on here with Jay. So folks, not just a top 8 list, but it will really help you get your estate plan off the ground and pick which trust is right for you. 866-848-56

0: and go buy this new ranch house that you want to buy. And so the trustee of the trust would then write a check from the trust to the seller, and in exchange, the seller would prepare a deed transferring the property into the name of the irrevocable trust. So at the end of the day, there's your completed transaction of you selling and buying a new house. Now what? Well, do we have tax ramifications on this, Todd? No. If it's a grantor trust for income tax purposes, that means you're treated as the owner for income tax purposes. So if it's your primary residence, which I'm guessing it was, and if you were married, you would get a $500,000 capital gains exclusion. If, on the other hand, you are single, as long as you've owned and used it, and owning it by the trust is okay, as your primary residence, you get a $250,000 capital gains exclusion. So what does that mean in English? If you sell the property for $1 million and you only paid $500,000 for it plus improvements, then the gain is $500,000. If you are married, you get $500,000 off the gain, which would eliminate the tax. If you're single, you only get the $250,000 off the gain, so you'd have to pay tax on the $250,000. My point is that there's no adverse consequences to selling it from this trust. You pay the same tax, no more, no less than you would before. So very important that you go to your lawyer and make sure it's a grantor trust so as not to have any adverse income tax consequences on the sale. And lastly, what happens to that five-year rule? Todd, you told me earlier, or I'm already beyond 5 years, so this old house is protected from the nursing home. Is the new house going to be protected from the nursing home? And if you follow the procedure I just walked you through for buying and selling it, the new house will be just as protected as the old house. It will not reset the five-year waiting period simply because you did not put anything new in. You simply converted what was already in there from one investment to another. And so this explains to you how flexible these irrevocable trusts really are.
1: Mr. Lutzky, thank you so much for joining us today. We appreciate it.
0: Always a pleasure.
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3: Sure.
2: Let's start first. 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
3: Yeah, so if you've ever inherited an account that is retirement in nature, you've dealt with these complicated rules. And to make it more complicated, the rules have changed over the last several years. But suffice to say, unless you meet some very specific scenarios, in most cases, if you inherited an account from a non-spouse, then you're going to have 10 years to empty that account, pay any of the taxes that are due on it, and move along. 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
0: Welcome back into The Legal Exchange with Todd Lutsky. I'm Susan Powers, a financial advisor with the Armstrong Advisory Group. And I'm joined, of course, by Todd Lutsky, a partner with the law firm of Cushing & Dolan with a master's in taxation. So, Todd, this month's guide, all about demystifying the top eight estate planning trusts. Mm. You made a couple comments about a specific type of trust twice in this show.
4: But I didn't talk
0: about them. Nominee realty trusts. First you said, shouldn't use these, and then you said, ineffective. So people are probably out there with these types of trusts saying, wait, what did I do? Let's break these down.
4: Yeah.
0: Because there are definitely situations where these are used. There are situations where you've used them.
4: Yeah.
0: So let's talk about it. What exactly is a nominee realty trust?
4: Well, first of all, didn't you get my hint that I didn't want to talk about these?
0: Well, it's too bad. You said I pick on the negative.
4: I don't
0: so
4: like
0: here
4: them.
0: I am.
4: I don't like them. I don't want to talk about them. Right? But you're absolutely right, Susan. They're used very frequently, and a lot of people use them. A lot of real estate people will

0: which is not what I want to hear when you're talking about my kids.
1: Especially if they're the beneficiaries, right?
0: Yeah.
1: So, but there's really two concepts with that. One, not only is the beneficiary the one controlling the trustee, which is bad enough, but in reality, whatever you put in the trust, the beneficiary actually owns.
0: Immediately.
1: Immediately.
0: You're not when you die.
1: Not when you die. And so I think that's the real big distinction that people don't pick up on is I'm putting it in a nominee realty trust, but in my head I always thought that it meant only after my kids only get it after I die.
0: Mm-hmm.
1: Now, having said that, could we still use them? Yes, but make the beneficiary not the kids.
0: Okay.
1: Make the beneficiary a revocable trust or a family irrevocable Medicaid trust.
0: Okay.
1: That would be different, and we can explore that. And that's how they should be used. Anyway, folks, that is the – actually, I listed it as my number one trust. Not that that's in order. Maybe it's my number one dislike trust in the guide. But it's in the guide, and it really explains how they work. And there's eight other ones in here, from revocable to irrevocable to life insurance irrevocable trusts, which are different. Talks about, you know, not only special needs trusts, if you've got them, sole benefit if you've got a special needs child. It explains how they work. It explains how to fund them. It explains the purpose of each one of these. It explains the tax savings and how you get the tax savings. Even has numbers in there. So it's way more than just a list of the top eight estate planning trusts. 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So call and get it, 866-848-5699 or legalexchangeshow.com. 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
0: So, you, Todd, you said that you don't really use these anymore since trustee certificates exist. What is that?
1: So the reason that sort of begs the question as to the reason why we use them was if we were to make the designated beneficiary our revocable family trust, right?
0: Yep.
1: Now I know that my house is owned by my revocable trust because the beneficiary is the owner.
0: Starts immediately.
1: So I'm happy that I got my house into my revocable trust via or through this nominee realty trust. We would have used it in the past because I don't want to put on record my big, thick revocable family trust with all my family wishes in it and who gets what. I don't want that public.
0: Yeah.
1: So instead, this little vanilla nominee realty trust that doesn't really say much of anything would go on record.
0: Okay.
1: Along with the deed. So it was a privacy kind of thing where I don't want to put that on record. So that made sense to use it.
0: Yeah.
1: Even though I don't love them. Fast forward, as time went on, Massachusetts now says we don't need this. And other states have it this way as well. Massachusetts says we don't need nominee realty trust. We can deed property directly from me into my revocable trust or into my Medicaid irrevocable trust. And I don't have to put the trust per se on record. I simply put a two-page trustee certificate on record that in essence acknowledges that the trust exists, lists who the trustee is, and acknowledges that the trustee has power over real estate. That's it.
0: Okay.
1: Very vanilla, very clean, and I don't need the nominee realty trust anymore.
0: So I'm assuming that when you did them in the past, the trust was always listed as the beneficiary, never the children.
1: In our case, I can knock on wood say never the children.
0: Yeah.
1: But I see it a lot.
0: So what did someone do now who's listening to this and they're saying, oh, ruh-roh, my kids are listed as the beneficiary.
1: Yeah.
0: What do I do now to undo that? Because you said you can only change things with instruction from the beneficiary.
1: Yeah, you're going to need to talk to the kids. It's changeable, but you're absolutely right. You're going to need to, you know, have a little conversation with the children. Hopefully you've retained enough other assets to threaten disinheritance to keep them in line.
0: Yeah.
1: But at the end of the day, yeah, they're going to have to allow a revocation or

0: amendment of this. The amendment would simply be, let's change the beneficiaries to mom and dad.
1: Got it.
0: Then mom and dad can deed the property out of the nominee realty trust to mom and dad, and mom and dad can then deed the property into their family trust directly.
1: So you just made me think of, in the past, I know that when we have met with people mutually, we've seen these nominee realty trusts where the schedule of beneficiaries has mom and dad. So what's the benefit of doing that?
0: Yeah, that's sort of, again, they're, you know, they probably just bought a house. Their real estate attorney said, you know, why don't you set up a nominee realty trust, and they throw it in and they put their names on it. I'm like, well, you really haven't done anything. You've done a great big circle.
1: Right, a big old boomerang.
0: Yeah, just sort of went from you through the trust back to you. And not only did you really do nothing, I mean, they would have at least hoped that it would avoid probate, but I don't really see how it even avoids probate.
1: Right, because they own it.
0: If the beneficiary is their name alone. So you have that going for you. Folks, there's always a lot to think about with estate planning, and getting started isn't easy. But if you get this guide, the top 8 estate planning trusts, it's going to help you understand how they work from soup to nuts so that you can pick the right one for you. 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
1: Todd Lutsky from the law firm of Cushing & Dolan, thank you so much.
0: Thank you, Susan. Always a pleasure.
1: I'm Susan Powers, a financial advisor with the Armstrong Advisory Group. We thank you for joining us today, and we'll be back again next week on The Legal Exchange with Todd Lutsky.
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3: Hi, everyone. Mark Rosenthal with you on this Thursday afternoon. Here's what's happening. A mixture of sun and cloud.

0: for what we would see from the headline numbers. So let's start right there. Headline inflation up 0.5% month over month. I believe expectations were for a 0.4% increase. Year over year, 6.4% year over year. So a decline from last month, but again, slightly hotter than was anticipated, I believe.
1: Yeah, I think we'd been lulled into a sense in markets, not us, just collect

0: inherited an account that is retirement in nature, you've dealt with these complicated rules. And to make it more complicated, the rules have changed over the last several years. But suffice to say, unless you meet some very specific scenarios, in most cases, if you inherited an account from a non-spouse, then you're going to have 10 years to empty that account, pay any of the taxes that are due on it, and move along. But in addition, there are annual required minimum distributions, and it is very complicated.
1: What about a situation where someone tries to delay taking their RMD? 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
0: Well, one, if you delay your first year RMD, then you're going to have to take two in the same year, and that can really add to the tax burden. 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

0: overall expectations for what we would see from the headline numbers. So let's start right there. Headline inflation up 0.5% month over month. I believe expectations were for a 0.4% increase. Year over year, 6.4% year over year. So a decline from last month, but again, slightly hotter than was anticipated, I believe.
1: Yeah, I think we'd been lulled into a sense in markets, not us, just

0: these cases I mentioned, and the tort claim under the common law in Missouri was that under the common law, the plaintiff said, you have mislabeled this Roundup, and I, the plaintiff, contracted cancer from it. And under Missouri common law, that's a tort, and I'm entitled to damages. Well, running along in parallel is the United States Constitution. And Congress has the power to, among other things, regulate labeling on pesticide labels or fungicide labels. Congress has that power. Well, in this case, Congress passed a law and the Environmental Protection Agency issued regulations as to labeling, in this case, of Roundup. The question the Supreme Court had to decide was, if there is a conflict between Missouri tort law on labeling and the federal statute and the federal regulation as to labeling, what happens? And what the Supreme Court ruled is that what is known as the doctrine of preemption. And the court ruled that the federal regulation over labeling Roundup preempts the common law tort claim, in this case of Missouri, and basically nullifies it, kind of like the Hawaii gun law we just passed. And as a result...
1: Hold that thought. I got to take a break. This is not Clash. You just can't drone on for hours, all right? We have to actually break. Greg Willard with us, constitutional law professor at St. Louis University Law School, also worked in the Gerald Ford administration. We'll come back and talk about these immigration cases. Got a little testy up on the bench. We'll talk about all that. America at Night, back in a moment.
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3: Hi, this is Chuck and Mike from the Armstrong Advisory Group, and our guide this month is on understanding required minimum distributions. Mike, every year there's a new group of people that gets faced with the fact that they have to take money out of retirement accounts at a certain age. What are the rules of the road?
4: Yeah, so for your own retirement accounts, and this is pretty universal now, the age used to be age 70 and a half. A lot of people have that number stuck in their mind. These days, if you were born in 1960 or later, the age you need to be focused on is the year in which you turn 75 years old. That is when your required minimum distribution from your traditional retirement plan or account is going to begin.
3: How much does someone have to take from that retirement account each year?
4: So it's based on your life expectancy at the time. Rounding, it's close to 4% in that first year. But by the time you're in your 90s, it's then approaching 10%. So it's this sliding scale. But again, this is all based on your own retirement account. 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If you inherited your retirement account from a loved one that wasn't your spouse, there's a whole series of other rules that will apply to you. And so it's complicated and you need to focus on it.
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goods inflation specifically. We're starting to see some stuff in services, but by and large, what we were seeing was goods inflation beginning to cool off. The headline reports that we saw this morning for

0: who was performing in a girls' sport is just there are lines that just shouldn't be. There are some things that just a transgender person is different. And if you have a transgender boy who's transgendered into a girl, and they're playing girls' softball or girls' volleyball or girls' swimming, I get it. You want to be a girl, but there are just some things that just don't make sense. And that is playing volleyball with other girls, especially. So maybe that's very chauvinistic of me. Maybe it's wrong. I get it. But I'm curious to see, because ultimately, right, it's the rights of the transgender athlete versus the rights of the non-transgendered athlete, right? Whose rights comes first? And oftentimes in these cases, whose rights trumps whose rights? And so does the woman who was born a woman have the right to compete against other women? Or does the transgendered athlete have the right to participate against other women? So how do you choose between one right or the other? But that's what makes it so interesting and so fascinating. All right, stay right there. 10 years of Brexit. Good? Bad? Do you want to go back? Do you want to keep going? We're going to talk to a political science a scientist across the pond, and then Bill on the Road next hour. And then open phones. We can talk about all this stuff and your phone calls as well. We're just getting started. Our executive director is Alex Hinton. Our engineer tonight is Richard Good. I'm McGraw Milhaven. This is America at Night on Westwood One.
1: Hi, this is Chuck and Mike from the Armstrong Advisory Group. 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And, Mike, I want to talk about common mistakes that we see. Sure. Let's start first, people not understanding the difference between inherited and non-inherited IRAs.
2: Yeah, so if you've ever inherited an account that is retirement in nature, you've dealt with these complicated rules. And to make it more complicated, the rules have changed over the last several years. But suffice to say, unless you meet some very specific scenarios, in most cases, if you inherited an account from a non-spouse, then you're going to have 10 years to empty that account, pay any of the taxes that are due on it, and move along. But in addition, there are annual required minimum distributions, and it is very complicated.
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1: Hi, this is Chuck and Mike from the Armstrong Advisory Group, and our guide this month is on understanding required minimum distributions. Mike, every year there's a new group of people that gets faced with the fact that they have to take money out of retirement accounts at a certain age. What are the rules of the road?
2: Yeah, so for your own retirement accounts, and this is pretty universal now, the age used to be age 70 and a half. A lot of people have that number stuck in their mind. These days, if you were born in 1960 or later, the age you need to be focused on is the year in which you turn 75 years old. That is when your required minimum distribution from your traditional

0: January were slightly higher than expectations, but I would say within a rounding error of overall expectations for what we would see from the headline numbers. So let's start right there. Headline inflation up 0.5% month over month. I believe expectations were for a 0.4% increase. Year over year, 6.4% year over year. So a decline from last month, but again, slightly hotter than was anticipated, I believe.
1: Yeah, I think we'd been lulled into a sense in markets, not us, just collectively we, the whole country, investors, however you want to think about that, had been

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8: Lots to get to. Brexit, believe it or not, you blink your eye and Brexit is 10 years old. And we woke up this week to the news that Keir Starmer, the Prime Minister of Great Britain, is going to resign. That is going to be the sixth Prime Minister in the last 7 years. Something's going on in Great Britain. They are not happy. The economy has not been doing very well, though the world economy has sort of started and sputtered because of COVID and everything else. But their GDP is down. Their economic engine is slowing down. How much of that is because of Brexit? How much of that is because other things? We're going to talk to a political scientist who is a pollster, the go-to pollster. He knows, has his finger on the pulse of politics in Great Britain. We'll talk with him next. And then Bill Cleveland is on the road, and your phone call straight ahead. America at Night. Stay right there.
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0: same reason, it's the reason he himself acknowledged, which is that Labour MPs had lost confidence in his ability to be able to reverse the fact that Reform are ahead in the polls and are potentially threatening large numbers of Labour seats. And Reform, of course, as I said earlier, it's the party led by Nigel Farage. It's a party that really believes in Brexit. It gets the support of 50% now of those people who voted Leave. And so to that extent, at least, the challenge is coming from a party that's very, very much associated with Brexit. That said, you know, why was Keir Starmer unable to meet the challenge? Well, frankly, because he lacked some of the crucial essential skills of a politician, like being able to emote with people, to have create a narrative and a story for his government. He never appreciated the values of things. So to that extent, at least, he was not somebody who was particularly well equipped to deal with the challenge from Reform. Mm-hmm. I think actually what you really have to understand is that since the early 1970s, MPs in the House of Commons have become less loyal. They're more likely to vote against their government on individual pieces of legislation. And I think it's partly because many of them now are much more likely to be full-term politicians wanting to remain inside the House of Commons. And if they lose confidence in the ability of a prime minister to deliver, they will indeed now get rid of that prime minister. And I think it's that longer-term trend that is really important and not really something that's directly to do with Brexit.
1: We'll have to leave it there. Political scientist, Professor John Curtis, great stuff, great insight. Brexit 10 years later, I guess the theory is still out, the jury's still out, but a great chance to have a conversation to talk with you. Thank you for your time.
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3: Hi, this is Chuck and Mike from the Armstrong Advisory Group. 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And, Mike, I want to talk about common mistakes that we see.
4: Sure.
3: Let's start first. 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
4: Yeah, so if you've ever inherited an account that is retirement in nature, you've dealt with these complicated rules. 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
3: We are done with hour number two. I don't know where, again, I'm sorry, but I don't know where the the hours go, man. They just, it's cruising by. All right, stay right there. We're going to do open phones next hour. Some interesting news tonight. We know that the Supreme Court ruled that the temporary asylum status for Haitians has been overturned. And President Trump can revoke it, which is what they're planning on doing. Remember, the Haitians, they've many of them, many, tens and tens of thousands of them have settled in Ohio. And many people say that they've saved Springfield, Ohio, so much so that the Republican governor of Ohio, Mike DeWine, is critical of the Supreme Court decision today. We will get into that and, of course, take your phone calls. In hour number three, somebody on the text line texted in, horseshoe sandwich is way better with ham. So how about that? Lots of people have experienced the horseshoe sandwich. I'm a rye guy. I'm a rye. I like rye with seeds. That's my guy. Pumpernickel solid too. Don't get me wrong. I'm a huge pumpernickel fan. I could eat a sandwich on pumpernickel all day long. It's a lot of discrimination against pumpernickel, and I don't know why. We got voicemails. Somebody called up, wanted to know what to do with raccoons. And the audience responded. Paul in Zanesville, Ohio's got quite a number of options. We'll talk about that next hour. Our executive director is Alex Hinton. Our engineer tonight is Richard Good. I'm McGraw Millhaven. And this is...
4: Hi, this is Chuck and Mike from the Armstrong Advisory Group. And our guide this month is on understanding required minimum distributions. Mike, every year there's a new group of people that gets faced with the fact... that they have to take money out of retirement accounts at a certain age. What are the rules of the road?
5: Yeah, so for your own retirement accounts, and this is pretty universal now, the age used to be age 70 and a half. A lot of people have that number stuck in their mind. These days, if you were born in 1960 or later, the age you need to be focused on is the year in which you turn 75 years old. That is when your required minimum distribution from your traditional retirement plan or account is going to begin.
4: How much does someone have to take from that retirement account each year?
5: So it's based on your life expectancy at the time. Rounding, it's close to 4% in that first year. But by the time you're in your 90s, it's then approaching 10%. So it's this sliding scale. But again, this is all based on your own retirement account. 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If you've got a 401k, that's different than having an IRA. If you inherited your retirement account from a loved one that wasn't your spouse, there's a whole series of other rules that will apply to you. And so it's complicated and you need to focus on it.
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4: Hi, this is Chuck and Mike from the Armstrong Advisory Group. We've got a guide available this month on required minimum distributions. And, Mike, I want to talk about common mistakes that we see.
5: Sure.
4: Let's start first. People not understanding the difference between inherited and non-inherited IRAs.
5: Yeah, so if you've ever inherited an account that is retirement in nature, you've dealt with these complicated rules. And to make it more complicated, the rules have changed over the last several years. But suffice to say, unless you meet some very specific scenarios, in most cases, if you inherited an account from a non-spouse, then you're going to have 10 years to empty that account, pay any of the taxes that are due on it, and move along. But in addition, there are annual required minimum distributions, and it is very complicated.
4: What about a situation where someone tries to

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0: slightly higher than expectations, but I would say within a rounding error of overall expectations for what we would see from the headline numbers. So let's start right there. Headline inflation up 0.5% month over month. I believe expectations were for a 0.4% increase. Year over year, 6.4% year over year. So a decline from last month, but again, slightly hotter than was anticipated, I believe.
1: Yeah, I think we'd been lulled into a sense in markets, not us, just collectively we.

0: transgender people are so much more times suicidal because of the bullying that they go through. They are beaten up. They are attacked. They are targeted. You don't have to see it to know that it goes on, because it goes on.
1: Well, this is a circular thing, but my last point is I kind of get the whole Haitian and Syrian thing, but at the same time, if your country is so bad, how did it get that bad? Why don't you stay there? Why don't you vote the correct people into office, law enforcement, lock up the criminals? You know, Trump did some things in Washington, D.C. and helped Memphis, and Memphis was the most deadly city in this nation. And now, if not, not even close. And
0: so you're comparing Haiti to Memphis?
1: I'm comparing, if you have somebody that has the will to vote people into office that will stand on law and order, locking up the criminals, you won't have all these gangs, and therefore you won't need to go to some other country. Stay in your own country, fix your own problems, have a nice life.
0: Danny,
1: does that not make sense?
0: Thanks for the phone call, Danny. Makes sense to you, clearly. All right, America at Night, more phone calls, more voicemails straight ahead.
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4: Hi, this is Chuck and Mike from the Armstrong Advisory Group, and our guide this month is on understanding required minimum distributions. Mike, every year there's a new group of people that gets faced with the fact that they have to take money out of retirement accounts at a certain age. What are the rules of the road?
5: Yeah, so for your own retirement accounts, and this is pretty universal now, the age used to be age 70 and a half. A lot of people have that number stuck in their mind. These days, if you were born in 1960 or later, the age you need to be focused on is the year in which you turn 75 years old. That is when your required minimum distribution from your traditional retirement plan or account is going to begin.
4: How much does someone have to take from that retirement account each year?
5: So it's based on your life expectancy at the time. Rounding, it's close to 4% in that first year. But by the time you're in your 90s, it's then approaching 10%. So it's this sliding scale. But again, this is all based on your own retirement account. 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And so it's complicated, and you need to focus on it.
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0: They're playing Turkey, eh? Yeah, that they the, Turkey has officially changed their name from Turkey to Turkey. Yeah, Turkey. Like they're in the movie Strange Brew from Canada. Turkey. That's exactly what it is. They say that they're doing it to distance themselves from the bird and to better reflect the authentic culture in Turkey. So there you go. I've been to Turkey, believe it or not. A very, very lovely country, by the way. Listen, we're just about out of time, but some news tonight is that Iran has attacked a ship in the Strait of Hormuz. The attack has halted traffic in the strait, and gas prices have bumped up quite a bit, about 2% because of that. The attack came hours after Iran, demonstrating its hold over the strait, had warned ships that they could only use the route through its waters. Many ships have been using the route on the southern side of the strait, hugging the Yemeni coast. President Trump claims that Iran does not control the strait. Iran bombed a container ship earlier tonight. So we'll see how that thing all shapes up tomorrow. That's going to do it for us. We are officially done for the evening. We thank you for the calls. We thank you for the texts. Keep them coming. Keep the voicemails coming. 1-844-2-McGraw. What a fun night. 1-844-262-4729. If you're listening and you want to send a voicemail, happy to do it. Texts, as always, I get them here. I go through them, and of course, phone calls during the last hour. Our executive director is Alex Hinton. Our engineer tonight is Richard Good. I'm McGraw-Milhaven. We'll do it again tomorrow night. Thanks for putting up with me. This is America at Night on Westwood One.
1: Hi, this is Chuck and Mike from the Armstrong Advisory Group. 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And, Mike, I want to talk about common mistakes that we see.
2: Sure.
1: Let's start first. People not understanding the difference between inherited and non-inherited IRAs.
2: Yeah, so if you've ever inherited an account that is retirement in nature, you've dealt with these complicated rules. And to make it more complicated, the rules have changed over the last several years. But suffice to say, unless you meet some very specific scenarios, in most cases, if you inherited an account from a non-spouse, then you're going to have 10 years to empty that account, pay any of the taxes that are due on it, and move along. But in addition, there are annual required minimum distributions, and it is very complicated.
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0: January were slightly higher than expectations, but I would say within a rounding error of overall expectations for what we would see from the headline numbers. So let's start right there. Headline inflation up 0.5% month over month. I believe expectations were for a 0.4% increase. Year over year, 6.4% year over year. So a decline from last month, but again, slightly hotter than was anticipated, I believe.
1: Yeah, I think we'd been lulled into a sense in markets, not us, just collectively we, the whole country, investors, however you want to think about that, had

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6: All across America, we are Red Eye Radio. I'm Gary McNamara. Eric has the morning off. All right. To look over this this week, what stuck out to me? A lot of different things, but I'm sorry, but this was just number one. It just it shows what's going on here in the state of Texas, and it's James Tallarico, how he's trying to ride the fine line as a Democrat socialist. Here we go.
7: Yeah, and that's, you know, I always think of myself as a Christian who hates Christianity.
6: Yep.
7: Right?
6: That's still the best. I haven't seen any commercials on it yet, but expect to see a lot of commercials on that. I mean, that's just, you know, it's plain gibberish. We talked about this. Eric brought this up. And we didn't talk about it on the air, I don't believe. Maybe we did, I can't remember. I don't think we did. But Eric said, a Christian who hates Christianity. He just paused, and he looked at me and said, isn't that the Antichrist? I can see the Republican ads. James Tallarico, a Christian who hates Christianity. Definition? The Antichrist. All right, what did I get out of yesterday? All right. When I woke up and I'm driving into work. Oh, first thing, though, before we go, what I got out of yesterday was from the personal side. Dad got out of the hospital yesterday. If you would have told me that 9 days ago, I would have said no way. We did not expect him to get out. The guy just is a fighter. He fought the nurses, the doctors, us. No, I'm just he is a fighter. He uh, his

0: The headline reports that we saw this morning for January were slightly higher than expectations, but I would say within a rounding error of overall expectations for what we would see from the headline numbers. So let's start right there. Headline inflation up 0.5% month over month. I believe expectations were for a 0.4% increase. Year over year, 6.4% year over year. So a decline from last month, but again, slightly hotter than was anticipated, I believe.
1: Yeah, I think we'd been lulled into a sense in markets, not us, just collectively we,

0: We are Red Eye Radio. He is Eric Carley, and I'm Gary McNamara. Looking at the decision, I'm reading here from both SCOTUS blog and the Wall Street Journal analysis of it. SCOTUS blog, just a great place to look for the analysis of any Supreme Court decision. Based on what the law is, not what emotion is. Start with the Wall Street Journal. The Supreme Court on Thursday expanded President Trump's power over immigration, or so the press proclaims. The White House no doubt wishes that were true, but the six conservative justices merely ruled that judges cannot usurp the power that Congress delegated to the president. At issue was Mr. Trump's termination of the temporary protective status for Syrian and Haitian refugees. A 1990 law lets the Secretary of Homeland Security provide quasi-legal status to migrants if they can't safely return home to their countries because of armed conflicts, natural disasters, or other extraordinary or temporary conditions. Foreigners with TPS are protected from removal and can receive work authorizations. Congress required the DHS secretary to periodically review country determinations with extensions limited to 18 months at a time. And that's what it is. And at any time, after those 18 months, it's like, you can go back. That's what the law states. And that's what Alito wrote. Doesn't matter what you think. This is what the law states. And these things.
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4: 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Gary McNamara and Eric Harley talk about everything from politics to social issues and news of the day. 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
5: All across America, we are Red Eye Radio. He is Eric Harley, and I'm Gary McNamara. Eric has the morning off. I'm here. All right. The whole socialism thing. Let's hit it. First, audio cut from yesterday, Fox News. Mary Catherine Hamm about socialism in general. Here we go. And I'm playing this audio cut because of the name that she brings up here. Here we go.
6: Yeah, look, I think that a couple generations of economic illiteracy and civic illiteracy might have been a mistake, and everyone's looking for the next Joe Rogan for the left or the right, and I would just say maybe everyone's Joe Rogan should be Milton Friedman, so we could just get a handle on this, because it does not work, and it will end disastrously for many people. He's right that it makes it easier for Republicans to frame the Democrat Party as what it is, which is pretty extreme at this point, with these folks rising, and they will not be held in check, right? Nancy Pelosi was outdone by the squad in 2019 over a fight over anti-Semitism, which then became a resolution about all discrimination is bad instead of the specific anti-Semitism that some in the squad were guilty of. You think Hakeem Jeffries has an answer? You can see in that clip, he does not. He's not going to be able to corral this group in any meaningful sense. They're very proud of what they believe. They will happily repeat it over and over again. It makes it easy to frame in the general public and to the general body politic. However, I don't want these folks having a foothold in institutions, because they're known for their long march through institutions. They're not known for simply dabbling institutions. They're very open about the fact that they want to destroy or completely remake many of our institutions.
5: What you find, you know, anybody who's promoting socialism, actually talk to them and they're clueless. They're full of rhetoric. They're full of rage. They're full of anger. But they don't, you can't have a coherent argument about it. You know, since she mentioned Milton Friedman, let's get a couple of things where he talks about socialism versus free markets. All right.
7: Here we go. This one.

0: The headline reports that we saw this morning for January were slightly higher than expectations, but I would say within a rounding error of overall expectations for what we would see from the headline numbers. So let's start right there. Headline inflation up 0.5% month over month. I believe expectations were for a 0.4% increase. Year over year, 6.4% year over year. So a decline from last month, but again, slightly hotter than was anticipated, I believe.
1: Yeah, I think we'd

0: We are on iRadio. He's Eric Carly, and I'm Gary McNamara. Good morning. Well, when you look at about it, when you look at this week politically, really, it's the domestic politics. It's really the whole DSA thing, the Democrat Socialist of America, and their wins in New York, and what's going on at the leadership of the Democratic Party. And I know I saw Hakeem Jeffries yesterday walking down a hallway and just said, we want the Democrats to win the House. He wouldn't address any of the questions, whether he plans on fighting where the Democratic Party is going. But you did find people that were responding, and I'm talking about, you know, far left Democrats that said, one of them was Van Johnson. You know, and as we have said with Van Johnson, it's always interesting because in 2009, when he joined the Obama administration, he was viewed as one of the most radical socialists that you could possibly find out there. But there's a few others that were talking yesterday. We'll get to them. And then the entire thing of some, I was watching CBS yesterday, and one of their commentators were saying, well, you know, it's about, you know, making sure that people are delivered the goods and services that they need. No, it's not. And we'll go through it again, what the DSA actually stands for, in their own words.
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0: we were seeing was goods inflation beginning to cool off. The headline reports that we saw this morning for January were slightly higher than expectations, but I would say within a rounding error of overall expectations for what we would see from the headline numbers. So let's start right there. Headline inflation up 0.5% month over month. I believe expectations were for a 0.4% increase. Year over year, 6.4% year over year. So a decline from last month, but again, slightly hotter than was anticipated, I believe.
1: Yeah, I think we'd been lulled into a sense in markets, not us, just collectively we, the whole country, investors.

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5: All across America, we are Red Eye Radio. I'm Gary McNamara. Eric has the morning off. He returns for Sunday night, Monday morning show with me. All right, well, you know, there's other elections that are happening. For example, in New York, the gubernatorial race. You have Bruce Blakeman, who is running against incumbent Kathy Hochul. So, you know, they're out there putting out, campaign statements. For example, this was released by Bruce Blakeman, the Republican, running against Kathy Hochul in New York. Here's what he had to say. Here we go.
6: So on day one, as governor, I will sign an executive order that we are no longer a sanctuary state. That's number one. Number two, I will roll out the biggest middle-class tax cut in the history of New York. We are not going to tax people who make $50,000 or less. If they're single filers, if they're joint filers, if they're couples, we will make that $100,000. They won't have to pay taxes on their first $100,000. And we're going to create jobs, economic prosperity, and I will cut utility rates in half. I will end the green energy scam that has been perpetrated on people in this state by Kathy Hochul. She takes money out of their payments every month to invest in science projects that cost billions of dollars. She gets millions of dollars in campaign contributions from these foreign companies that are engaged in the green energy scam. That ends on day one when I become governor.
5: There you go. Meanwhile, Kathy Hochul, the last I've seen on X was her promoting right after midnight that the law has passed that she signed that says no law enforcement can wear a mask in New York. Now, we already know it's like the response, Kathy, hello. The supremacy clause doesn't apply to the federal government. You can do it to the state police. You can't do it to the federal government. But that was what she put out there. And she was out there campaigning 2 days ago. It was she was there for the opening, the ribbon cutting of the new stadium for the Buffalo Bills. that at the time

0: of the country. The South stands out because it's seen population gains in age groups that in other regions saw little change or are declining, reflecting its strong positive migration patterns this decade. I had a contractor out at my house yesterday. Yeah, the house is 20 years old, so you're going to have contractors out when the house gets 20 years old. Like, everything starts breaking, or you need new stuff. And this is a guy who used to own his own business, grew up in Western New York, grew up outside of Rochester. And so we immediately got in a great conversation about everything. He had his own business. He was successful, but he was just like, looked at the long-term long-term future in New York. He says, you don't understand. He said, the size of my business, how it's regulated by the state of New York, almost made it impossible to do business. And so he came down to Texas. And even though he misses being up there, opportunity was in Texas. And you know what he said? He goes, one of the things, because he's a hunter and, you know, hunts and fishes and everything else. And he said, I could still do it down here, but it's such a long way because I live in DFW and it's so big. And it's true. It's only, you probably are 10 minutes away from places you can hunt if you're living in outside of Rochester. It's not tough. So he did ask me, what's it? I forgot. What's the plate called again? Oh, the dish that they serve in Rochester. Oh, I can't think of the name of it. He asked me if I ever had it, and I said no. And he goes, come on, I'll figure out what it is.
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0: January were slightly higher than expectations, but I would say within a rounding error of overall expectations for what we would see from the headline numbers. So let's start right there. Headline inflation up 0.5% month over month. I believe expectations were for a 0.4% increase. Year over year, 6.4% year over year. So a decline from last month, but again, slightly hotter than was anticipated, I believe.
1: Yeah, I think we'd been lulled into a sense in markets, not us, just collectively we, the whole country, investors, however you want to think about that, had been lulled.

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4: 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Gary McNamara and Eric Harley talk about everything from politics to social issues and news of the day. 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
5: All across America, we are Red Eye Radio. I'm Gary McNamara. Eric has the morning off. All right. So look over this this week. What stuck out to me? A lot of different things, but I'm sorry, but this was just number one. It just it shows what's going on here in the state of Texas, and it's James Tallarico, how he's trying to ride the fine line as a Democrat socialist. Here we go.
6: Yeah, and that's, you know, I always think of myself as a Christian who hates Christianity.
7: Yep.
6: Right?
5: That's still the best. I haven't seen any commercials on it yet, but expect to see a lot of commercials on that. I mean, that's just, you know, it's plain gibberish.
8: We talked about this. Eric brought this up. And we didn't talk about it on the air, I don't believe. Maybe we did, I can't remember. I don't think we did. But Eric said, a Christian who hates Christianity. He just paused, and he looked at me and said, isn't that the Antichrist?
5: I can see the Republican ads. James Tallarico, a Christian who hates Christianity. Definition: the Antichrist.
8: All right, what did I get out of yesterday? All right. When I woke up and I'm driving into work. Oh, first thing though, before we go, what I got out of yesterday was from the personal side. Dad got out of the hospital yesterday. If you would have told me that 9 days ago, I would have said no way. We did not expect him to get out. The guy just is a fighter. He fought the nurses, the doctors, us. No, I'm just he is a fighter. His inside there's a spirit there that just wants to live. But when I was talking to my siblings, it would have been 2 days ago, and they said, he may get out. I'm like, wow. We're all like, just blown away. We can't believe.

starting to see some stuff in services, but by and large, what we were seeing was goods inflation beginning to cool off. The headline reports that we saw this morning for January were slightly higher than expectations, but I would say

0: We are Red Eye Radio. He is Eric Crowley, and I'm Gary McNamara. Looking at the decision, I'm reading here from both SCOTUS blog and the Wall Street Journal analysis of it. SCOTUS blog, just a great place to look for the analysis of any Supreme Court decision. You know, based on what the law is, not what emotion is. Start with the Wall Street Journal. The Supreme Court on Thursday expanded President Trump's power over immigration, or so the press proclaims. The White House no doubt wishes that were true, but the six conservative justices merely ruled that judges cannot usurp the power that Congress delegated to the president. At issue was Mr. Trump's termination of the temporary protective status for Syrian and Haitian refugees. A 1990 law lets the Secretary of Homeland Security provide quasi-legal status to migrants if they can't safely return home to their countries because of armed conflicts, natural disasters, or other extraordinary or temporary conditions. Foreigners with TPS are protected from removal and can receive work authorizations. Congress required the DHS secretary to periodically review country determinations with extensions limited to 18 months at a time. And that's what it is. And at any time, after those 18 months, it's like, you can go back. That's what the law states. And that's what Alito wrote. Doesn't matter what you think. This is what the law states. And
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4: 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Gary McNamara and Eric Harley talk about everything from politics to social issues and news of the day. 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
5: All across America, we are Red Eye Radio. He is Eric Harley, and I'm Gary McNamara. Eric has the morning off. I'm here. All right. The whole socialism thing. Let's hit it. First, audio cut from yesterday, Fox News. Mary Catherine Hamm. About socialism in general. Here we go. And I'm playing this audio cut because of the name that she brings up here. Here we go.
6: Yeah, look, I think that a couple generations of economic illiteracy and civic illiteracy might have been a mistake, and everyone's looking for the next Joe Rogan for the left or the right, and I would just say maybe everyone's Joe Rogan should be Milton Friedman so we could just get a handle on this, because it does not work, and it will end disastrously for many people. He's right that it makes it easier for Republicans to frame the Democrat Party as what it is, which is pretty extreme at this point with these folks rising, and they will not be held in check, right? Nancy Pelosi was outdone by the squad in 2019 over a fight over anti-Semitism, which then became a resolution about all discrimination is bad instead of the specific anti-Semitism that some in the squad were guilty of. You think Hakeem Jeffries has an answer? You can see in that clip, he does not. He's not going to be able to corral this group in any meaningful sense. They're very proud of what they believe. They will happily repeat it over and over again. It makes it easy to frame in the general public and to the general body politic. However, I don't want these folks having a foothold in institutions, because they're known for their long march through institutions. They're not known for simply dabbling institutions. They're very open about the fact that they want to destroy or completely remake many of our institutions.
5: What you find, you know, anybody who's promoting socialism, actually talk to them and they're clueless. They're full of rhetoric. They're full of rage. They're full of anger. But they don't, you can't have a coherent argument about it. You know, since she mentioned Milton Friedman, let's get a couple of things where he talks about socialism versus free markets. All right. Here we go. This one, I love this one because this, you know, you can tell this is like 44.

0: The headline reports that we saw this morning for January were slightly higher than expectations, but I would say within a rounding error of overall expectations for what we would see from the headline numbers. So let's start right there. Headline inflation up 0.5% month over month. I believe expectations were for a 0.4% increase. Year over year, 6.4% year over year. So a decline from last month, but again, slightly hotter than was anticipated, I believe.
1: Yeah, I think we've been lulled into a sense in markets, not us, just collectively we, the whole country, investors, however you want to think about that, had been lulled into a place.

0: We are on our radio. He's Eric Carly, and I'm Gary McNamara. Good morning. Well, when you look at about it, when you look at this week politically, really, it's the domestic politics. It's really the whole DSA thing, the Democrat Socialist of America, and their wins in New York, and what's going on at the leadership of the Democratic Party. And I know I saw Hakeem Jeffries yesterday walking down a hallway and just said, we want the Democrats to win the House. He wouldn't address any of the questions, whether he plans on fighting where the Democratic Party is going. But you did find people that were responding. And I'm talking about, you know, far left Democrats that said, one of them was Van Johnson. You know, and as we have said with Van Johnson, it's always interesting because in 2009, when he joined the Obama administration, he was viewed as one of the most radical socialists that you could possibly find out there. But there's a few others that were talking yesterday. We'll get to them. And then the entire thing of some, I was watching CBS yesterday, and one of their commentators were saying, well, you know, it's about, you know, making sure that people are delivered the goods and services that they need. No, it's not. And we'll go through it again, what the DSA actually stands for in their own words.
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13: That's the sound of people throwing out their old dehumidifiers. They've replaced them with a computerized wave ventilation unit. Wave ventilation expels moisture, gases, and toxins that are trapped in your basement or crawl space and replaces it with drier, fresher air.

0: and services, but by and large, what we were seeing was goods inflation beginning to cool off. The headline reports that we saw this morning for January were slightly higher than expectations, but I would say within a rounding error of overall expectations for what we would see from the headline numbers. So let's start right there. Headline inflation up 0.5% month over month. I believe expectations were for a 0.4% increase. Year over year, 6.4% year over year. So a decline from last month, but again, slightly hotter than was anticipated, I believe.
1: Yeah, I think we'd been lulled into a sense in markets, not us, just collectively we, the whole country, investors, however you want to think about that, had been lulled in place. You

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2: Good morning, happy Thursday. Welcome back to the Financial Exchange on a very busy Thursday. We've got economic news, we've got earnings, we've got inflation data out, and markets that are doing some confusing things here. Oh, and importantly, price hikes announced from Apple. So interesting stuff occurring across the board, but markets, I've got to start here. So over the course of this week and a little bit into last week, you were seeing pressure on tech shares. NVIDIA was off several percent. Micron Technology, the 10th largest company in the S&P 5, actually it might be 9th now if you include both Googles. But when you take a look at, you know, where they had gone, Micron's shares until today were down about 7.5%. NVIDIA was down about 5.5% through yesterday. And that was all leading into Micron's earnings last night. And so Micron Technology, I mean, if I want to place them somewhere in the AI supply chain, I've got to think through where I put them. But they are involved in their memory products go into the semiconductor manufacturing space. They are, I guess, lower down on the supply chain than NVIDIA would be, because NVIDIA is, you know, feeding in the actual technology to go into it. Micron is building some of the stuff that goes into what TSMC manufactures. So they're pretty far down there in the supply chain on the AI trade. And shares have been under pressure, as with, you know, many other tech shares over the course of the last few days. They then come out with earnings last night. Paul, use one word for me to describe Micron's earnings from last night.
3: Blowout.
2: Okay. Yeah. Blockbuster. Any B word would have worked here.
3: No, it is not. Look at a CNBC you'll see one word, that they are putting as one word.
2: Yeah. Two words is different. They knocked the cover off the ball in terms of their earnings. You want to highlight some of the big numbers here?
3: Let's talk
2: here?
3: About it. And I think it's helpful for listeners out there to get a context. You know, when we say memory chips and there's DRAM and NAND, it gets confusing when you're talking about all this semiconductor stuff. So specifically, just think about it this way, that whether it's your smartphone or your computer, there are memory capabilities that are used to store information. And so DRAM is the short-term memory. So what you need to sort of get by on a daily basis when you're using your computer, that is the memory that is short-term and that you need, that's regularly accessible to get to different files when you're doing your work at your computer during the day. Then there's NAND, which is long-term memory storage, which on your computer or your devices, you have storage for memory of your videos and your photos and files. And so memory has typically been a boom or bust cycle that is triggered on by just demand for electronic products, for consumer electronics like phones and things like that, that sort of ebbs and flows as whether new iPhones come out or new computers. But the reason why Micron and this sector are the

0: companies in this space have exploded is because now there's another use for these chips, and that's in data centers.
1: Yes.
0: And we've talked about the amount of money going into them. It's just been piling in as a result. The earnings growth that Micron has seen is just truly astounding, where they came in for this most recent quarter at $41 billion of revenue. That was four times what they did last year. They did $9 billion in the same quarter last year. So quadrupling the revenue. Think about any business owner out there. If you quadruple your revenue year over year, that's pretty dang good. And $41 billion is more than they did in their fiscal year 2025. It just is just tremendous growth that they're seeing here.
1: Now you're paying for it. The stock's up 820% over the last 12 months.
0: They are, but here's the crazy thing about them is that they're still only trading at a 10 times forward earning multiple. So they're projected to do in fiscal year 2027 $236 billion of revenue. So the growth is at least projected to continue to go at this breakneck pace. It's eerily similar to NVIDIA if you look at sort of the hockey stick shape growth of revenue that they've seen, where this is a company like Micron that was doing $30 billion in revenue, $25 billion in revenue for a year, and now they're reporting a quarter, just one-fourth of its year, coming in at $41 billion. So it truly has just been SanDisk, Micron, and others that have really benefited significantly from kind of that shift down the supply chain, like
1: right.
0: You mentioned, Mike.
1: So they're not making finished chips, but they are part of the components that go into all sorts of chips, including the ones made by NVIDIA and others. They're signing long-term deals to try and lock in these prices right now for years to come. Like, good execution. In spite of that, their stock did turn around, right? It was able to turn around this morning. The shares are up about 12%. For some reason this morning, though, in pre-market trading, we had the NASDAQ up a couple of percent. As I look at it now, NASDAQ down 0.33%. S&P is up now about 0.33%. Dow is up. But we had this giant piece of the AI trade, a real good indicator of, is demand still seeping through the sector all the way down to the smallest manufacturer of components? I don't mean small on a global scale. Micron's huge. They're the 10th largest company in the S&P 500. But they, like I said, manufacture components that go into finished semiconductors. And the answer was a resounding, yeah, it's still here. The demand still exists. And it was not enough to lift the market, at least thus far into trading, which I find fascinating. You know, taking a look around at those big other companies, right? NVIDIA down 2.5% today. Let's take a look at Google and other big players here.
0: Each were off about 1%.
1: Google down 1% today. Microsoft down 2% today. So I've had a tough time putting my finger precisely on a catalyst that has been sending tech shares lower this week. I don't have a real sense for any one event that was causing concern, but if this was one of them, that hey, for some reason people were expecting disappointing earnings from Micron, we just removed that risk from the markets and it didn't move them. So early trading, we will see what comes here, but I found it, you know, pretty interesting to see the pressure that's been on markets this week. Not that it's been tremendous, but a couple percentage points here and there after a very significant rally, and you just removed one of the potentially concerning items from the risk matrix that's out there. And not quite enough to turn things around.
0: It seems like in what I'm reading here, it kind of dovetails into the story that we're going to cover in regards to Apple as to why there's concern on the major tech sector that these price increases that Apple has just announced this morning could have an impact to some of these other major tech companies that are big buyers of semiconductors. And so that may be what's driving that.
1: So let's take a quick break, because in addition to all this stuff, in addition to Apple's announcements, we did get readings on inflation for the month of May. I want to cover those because they came in exactly as expected, which is not necessarily good news, but they came in as anticipated. We got this announcement from Apple and a little bit more on the way of where inflation could be headed. That's next here on the Financial

0: But I would say within a rounding error of overall expectations for what we would see from the headline numbers. So let's start right there. Headline inflation up 0.5% month over month. I believe expectations were for a 0.4% increase. Year over year, 6.4% year over year. So a decline from last month, but again, slightly hotter than was anticipated, I believe.
1: Yeah, I think we'd been lulled into a sense in markets, not us, just collectively we, the whole country.

0: People who suffer cardiac arrest outside the hospital don't survive.
1: It took 30 minutes of chest compressions to finally feel a pulse.
0: Most of the time, it's because no one nearby performs CPR. 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

0: All right, Paul, at 8:30 a.m. this morning, we got a release from the Bureau of Economic Analysis. They compute the Fed's preferred measure on inflation, which always comes out a little bit later than the Bureau of Labor Statistics Consumer Price Index. But it's been running hotter than the CPI recently and came in at a multi-year high now at 4.1% for the month of April, for the month of May. That is the headline number, which does include the increased gas prices and energy prices that we have been seeing. But even when you strip it out, I think the key message that I think the Fed successfully delivered at their press conference was that even when you take out the overall conversation on energy prices, food prices here and there, what we're experiencing here is core prices that are still uncomfortably high. And that is the, I think, the key message here for Fed governors and everyone else. Now, to be clear, this was all anticipated, right? Like, in terms of where we landed, we came in exactly what was expected. I think a little bit lower, in fact, on the month-over-month inflation numbers, but year-over-year, headline PCE as well as core PCE, exactly where was expected for the month of May. What we're seeing then in reaction, so one, the odds of a rate hike at the next Fed meeting have come down a few percentage points. Bond markets aren't moving terribly as a piece of this. So, again, if you're looking for reasons why stocks are being volatile today, I don't think you can point to this this price measurement that we got at 8:30 a.m. this morning. So in line with expectations, but the crucial message on the PCE price index is very simply that at 3.4% when you exclude food and energy, which is where we are, that is well above the Fed's target of 2% and is going to take some work to get it down.
1: Yeah, and it's almost a half percent more where we were sitting around this time last year, where that number in July of 25 was 2.9%, and it's really been sitting around low threes as of the end of last year, but has ticked up pretty significantly over the course of the last few months here.
0: So the expectation, by the way, is to see that core number, the one where you strip out the food and energy costs, which is irrelevant for all of us since we spend so much of our money on food and energy, but in terms of what the Fed actually cares

0: about. They are most experts are targeting a 3% core inflation rate by the end of this year. I think that's plausible, right? Like, I think that is very plausible that we get to that level. We could even get, you know, down into that range on a total level, given what we're likely to see with energy prices. But I think there's a lot of risk to the upside. And I think that's part of what's being priced in right now is, hey, we think that inflation will probably come back down, but there's some serious risk that it might not for a few reasons going on here. So let's talk about one of those small reasons, because Apple sales are a small component of overall inflation, as big a company they are. But it is a symptom of this overall AI demand economy right now, which is Apple announcing that they'll be raising prices on their Macs and iPads by $200 or more on certain models.
1: Yeah, pretty substantial increases across the board here, Mike. Anywhere from, like you said, 15% to 20% on Macs and 15% to 25% on iPads. And this is a direct result from what we spoke about earlier in the program with Micron's earnings. The cost for memory has quadrupled over the course of the last year, and as a result of that, when Apple puts together a device that needs memory to run it, a MacBook Pro or an iPad, the cost inputs have quadrupled, so they've had to increase prices as a result of it. So that is another symptom of all of this AI data center demand having its trickle-down impact to the consumer electronic devices that are now being priced higher because of all this other demand that exists out there on the data center front. And so while, you know, iPads and iPhones aren't the end-all be-all when you're looking at inflationary pressures, it's one of the items in the basket of goods that's under some pressure from a pricing standpoint, in addition to some of the other ones that are, you know, adjacent to the energy sector and just other areas of pricing that have seen some sustained pressure over the year here.
0: I want iPhone pricing. You know, MacBook and an iPad are interesting, but
1: unchanged now, but
0: right.
1: It's coming.
0: But in terms of the upgrade cycle, I actually don't know, but I would imagine that the average iPhone upgrade cycle is around half as long as the, like, Mac or iPad cycle. Right, like,
2: yeah,
0: if you're upgrading your phone every 2 to 3 years, you think you're lasting with a MacBook or a iPad 5 to 6 years?
2: I think longer for a computer,
0: yeah.
2: But yeah, it's definitely longer than an iPhone. I'd venture to guess like 7 to 9 years.
0: Yeah. So I mean, that's where the real impact is going to be. Is, hey, what is the new iPhone pricing when they roll it out? They're still selling the old models that were built on old components, so they can afford to try and hold prices where they are now, but. The statements from Apple and just the reality on the ground, there's only one direction that they can really go with that pricing. Their quote here, we have now reached a point where we need to begin raising prices. We have never seen a component price increase this much this quickly. There's no chance that reverses itself by the fall release of their latest iPhone, and so there's only one direction for this stuff.
1: No, that's – yeah, exactly. That's not how the memory
0: – it's not gasoline prices.
1: Exactly. Memory inventory, you are very much constrained in terms of how much supply you can create on a year-over-year basis. It's somewhere between 25% to 30% that you can increase memory capacity. So to your point, this is not like the Strait of Hormuz where this just gets resolved in a short order here. This is going to persist on into 27, and as if you listen to Micron CEO, perhaps, you know, past that. Just quick search here. It's, yeah, somewhere between 2 to 3 years on an iPhone cycle upgrade versus 5 to 7 for those people who are more casual with their iPads. So that jives there.
0: The overarching question to me is not about inflation from the war in Iran. It's not about – if we're focused here on the overall narrative about this economy, this market, and inflation to the consumer, because inflation to the consumer may not be the – all-important issue for markets in the short term, but it will absolutely be an all-important issue as folks go into the voter box this fall. And, you know, the curious question that I can't quite answer yet is, how much does this AI boom actually contribute to inflation? Because, you know, you can fix oil prices by reopening the Strait of Hormuz.
1: Mm-hmm.
0: Food prices are going to remain unpredictable, but nothing that, you know, any politician can do is going to inflict that in one direction or another. When we take a look at prices overall, you know, we're seeing this from iPhones. So yeah, I won't be surprised if

0: That, to me, is one of the key pieces of all this. The promise of AI has been a giant productivity boom. We've been seeing a bit of a productivity boom, and that can be disinflationary. But in the short term, the only thing that I'm seeing from the AI boom in terms of prices is prices up, because we're all now competing for electricity, semiconductors, and electronic components with some of the biggest corporations in the world.
1: Who have a lot of cash.
0: Who have a lot of cash and a big willingness to spend it right now. We've got to take a quick break, but a full market update is coming up next with Wall Street Watch.
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7: 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Again, they're going to avoid probate. 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They are minors. 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
1: Well, they're seeing some volatility out there today, especially in the tech sector, despite blockbuster earnings from Micron Technology. Right now, the Dow is up 1.5% or 759 points higher, S&P 500 up about 0.5%, NASDAQ down just over 0.25%. Russell 2000 is up 1.3%. 10-year Treasury yield down 2 basis points at 4.37%. And oil is up about 0.75%, trading at $70 a barrel. Micron stock is jumping 9% after it beat expectations across the board, where the chipmaker said revenue quadrupled in the second quarter. Micron also raised its forecast and said it expects the memory chip shortage to extend beyond 2027. Meanwhile, Apple this morning announced it raised prices of its Macs and iPads by $200 or more on some models. Apple shares down by 5%. Elsewhere in a shakeup to Jamie Dimon's succession race, JP Morgan Chase promoted two of its top executives, Doug Petno and Troy Robar, into newly created co-president roles. JP Morgan stock is up over 2%. Darden Restaurants posted mixed quarterly results and weak guidance, sending shares in the Olive Garden parent company down 0.5%. And after its 26% leap yesterday, new meme stock Wendy's is down by 6% today. I'm Tucker Silva, and that is Wall Street Watch.
4: One other little beneficiary of the AI trade this morning is good old Qualcomm, who in my mind is probably most famous for their, you know, technology in the dot-com bubble that sent their stock up some 2,600% in 1999 in a single calendar year. Stock was up 2,600%. That seems familiar to anything that we're going on, that we have going on right now. But apparently designing a new CPU for data centers called the Dragonfly C1000, saying that Meta would be using them when they start production in 2028. I'll be the first to say, like, for anyone listening, I have zero expertise in determining whether or not Qualcomm is any good whatsoever at designing specific chips for specific things. They, from what I understand, are pretty good at building lower energy intensive semiconductors, which would obviously be important if you are going to continue to build out this data center story. But my continued problem with this entire AI trade is that right now, so far as I can tell, everyone in the AI trade is being treated as a big winner. And quite frankly, they are kind of all big winners right now. If you can make a semiconductor that can be hypothetically produced to power the AI industry today, somebody's going to buy it because there's not enough that anybody else is making. I also fundamentally do not believe that all of these same companies will be the ultimate winners 5 years from now. And I have no way of differentiating one versus the other, but I have a really tough time believing, pardon me, that every model designer, data center builder, chip manufacturer, chip component piece manufacturer, nuclear power plant producer are all going to permanently benefit from this for the rest of time. And the problem is that the stock market seems to be pricing it that way.
5: No, that is probably a major concern. There is a shortage of computing right now, well documented. And so as a result of that, you have those who are in demand for computing. A lot of that's from the hyperscalers looking at any source possible to get CPUs, GPUs, anything that goes into these data centers. And so as a result, you have this trickle-down impact to all of these legacy tech companies that quite honestly,

0: morning for January were slightly higher than expectations, but I would say within a rounding error of overall expectations for what we would see from the headline numbers. So let's start right there. Headline inflation up 0.5% month over month. I believe expectations were for a 0.4% increase. Year over year, 6.4% year over year. So a decline from last month, but again, slightly hotter than was anticipated, I believe.
1: Yeah, I think we'd been lulled into a sense in markets, not us, just collectively we, the whole country, investors, however you want to

0: renewing our license with XYZ AI model company. That will be the start of it, I think. It's not going to be NVIDIA telling you one day that, hey, we got a bunch of chip order cancellations. That comes last.
1: Right.
0: So, I mean, that's what I'm looking out for is, hey, are there companies out there, like Uber did recently, who said, hey, this is not worth the price we are paying. We have to slow down and be more decisive and more intentional with how we are utilizing AI. I am not seeing that across the board right now, and so I don't think we're even at the start of that. But that, to me, is the signal that you keep an eye out for. It's not what Micron's telling you about their earnings. It's not what some... what are other components that go into this? It's not some copper manufacturer or Toto Toilets who puts together porcelain for the semiconductor manufacturing space. It is the end users of these tools who are paying gargantuan amounts of money for tokens. If they start saying, hey, this ain't that useful, then watch out. Then you know, it starts flowing down to the other providers. But by most analysis that I'm seeing, I don't think we're terribly close to that point in time.
1: No, but it is a good point to bring up that if there is so many inflationary impacts on the cost of a token from all of these underlying supplying components, does it get to a point where these businesses scrutinize their spend if it continues to be very costly to run different tokens over the next 6 to 12 months because of these memory shortages and other things? Does that cause that demand to
0: be we're seeing no signs of that, right? Like OpenAI has hinted that they were going to cut prices for some of their latest models, and others have talked a little bit about it, but I'm not seeing any expense discipline on behalf of corporations saying, no, let's look at how we're using AI.
1: Yeah, because you run the risk of the concern now that they have is FOMO, basically this, you know, concept that they're going to miss out. So they need to invest and spend the money to learn and understand what the technology can do. So you're willing to throw that caution to the wind. The further you get along down that road and you start to question how valuable the technology is, that's when you start to scrutinize the expense size. But right now, it's an existential threat for a lot of them. So you need to be up on the technology and spend to research it.
0: Or I'm wrong. Yeah, like, or I'm wrong and the cost genuinely is so profitable that you start laying off employees and you just consume more and more AI. That's the way
1: AI bulls would argue against you. Yeah,
0: that's the way that I'm wrong. If I'm wrong in some meaningful way on this, that's how I'm wrong, is that I am underappreciating just how impactful this new technology will be, and it will lead to mass layoffs and higher unemployment for a period of time and truly revolutionary new profits for companies. But if that does happen, it'll be the first technology we've seen in history that does it like that.
1: To do that quickly, yeah.
0: Let's take a quick break. When we come back, a bit of an update on oil prices, gasoline prices, and frustration mounting from the Trump administration on the pace of movement on gas prices. That's next here on the Financial Exchange.
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0: we have seen oil prices now tick down to prices that we haven't seen since the beginning of or pre-wartime for the war in Iran. And nonetheless, according to AAA, the average cost for a gallon of gasoline is sitting at $3.92. That is still above where we were prior to the outbreak of tensions in Iran. And it seems to be easy targets. Whether you're the Biden administration or the Trump administration, you like to call out oil companies for price gouging. And I feel like between them and institutional buyers of single-family homes, everyone can agree that they just dislike these two groups of people. But the Trump administration, pretty much using the exact same language that the Biden administration did, calling out oil executives for not bringing down gas prices faster. And plainly, that's just not how it works.
1: Yeah, let's get into that, of just how this works. I misquoted this phrase earlier on a call into New Hampshire radio station of what happens with oil prices. I used the expression, clearly I had my coffee, up like an elevator, down like a feather. The expression is up like a rocket, down like a feather.
0: Yeah.
1: That is what's happened with oil prices. And the reason why you see it sort of become this feather phase that we sit in right now, where you're not seeing gas prices reflect what's going on with West Texas Intermediate, is because, think about it, if you're the retailer selling the gasoline that you're selling, that you and I are buying today, if I hit the road, Mike, is not gas that just got there today. It's been sitting there for weeks in their inventory, or they ordered it wholesale 4-6 weeks ago. I don't know the exact time frame on it. I'm not an expert on that part of it, but they

0: while.
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0: Well, they haven't moved much, but auto loan rates apparently have moved down enough to incentivize a whole bunch of people to go and refinance their auto loans, which is probably a good idea, but a bad sign of things. We have terrible personal finance habits when it comes to auto purchases, and I'm not shocked that people that are sitting in 7 and 8 year auto loans are finding that they can save some money by refinancing those auto loans. But some 111,000 people in the first quarter of the year ended up refinancing, which does make sense. That was prior to interest rates shooting up as a result of the war in Iran. Right. So you probably could get a better rate at that point in time. That was when we saw mortgage rates dipping below 6% briefly. But yeah, not exactly a real strong indication of the state of the American consumer if they're needing to go and do this.
3: Yeah, and I feel like these are probably most occurring with people who are in probably a lower credit score bucket, just given what the initial rates look like when they initially bought these vehicles that were sitting at an average of about 10.5% back in 2024. And now the refinancing rate that they're seeing for those is 2.25% lower. But I just feel like I don't recall that on the auto loan side of things in 24, that for just a, you know, a high credit quality borrower, that it was anywhere near that level of 10.5, maybe right. Eights or nines is kind of what I recall just offhand.
0: This is another terrible idea, but can you do a cash out refi on a car? Probably, right? I'm sure there's a lender somewhere that'll say, yeah, I'll give you 100% of the Kelley Blue Book value of this car right now that you paid down over the course of the last few years.
3: Yeah, I'm sure you could.
0: I'm sure you could,
3: right? Sure you could. Financing wouldn't be great on it, but yeah.
0: I mean, if you can roll your debt into a car and immediately be underwater when you drive off the lot, there's got to be some garbage lender out there that'll say, yeah, your $15,000 Corolla with only $10,000 of debt, I will refinance that loan, give you $5,000, and send you on your merry way.
3: Definitely.
0: Yeah. Yeah. Definitely. So that probably is part of this whole narrative as well. And yeah, my sense would be that there's going to be some used cars going on sale over the next few years as they get repossessed, but we will see. We've got to take a quick break. Markets remain in mixed territory, but a big recovery here from the NASDAQ, which was at one point earlier down about 0.5%. We'll be right back with a full market recap and more. Stay tuned, folks.

0: I was 24 when I had a stroke.
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3: I was 62.
0: It's a fact. Cardiovascular disease is the leading cause of death in women.
1: But we can fight against our number one killer.
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2: Good morning. Welcome back to the Financial Exchange. We've got markets in mixed territory as the NASDAQ continues to remain under pressure as it has all week this week. We had earnings last night from Micron, the memory maker and the now ninth or tenth largest company in the S&P 500. Blockbuster earnings, really good quarter, grew revenue an insane amount. Stock is up today, but not enough to lift the index overall. And now the NASDAQ, which is off about a third of a percent today, is off close to 4% over the course of this week. So something to keep an eye on here as the good news from Micron, not quite enough to lift the market overall. We had an announcement from Apple this morning that they'll be raising prices on their Mac and iPads by 15 to 20%. No news yet on the latest iPhones, but presumably we will see price adjustments there as well. At 8:30 this morning, we got another read on the May inflation scenario, which was unsurprisingly hot, the hottest in several years, the year-over-year number coming in at 4.1%. But even when you strip out the food and energy pieces, we're seeing inflation in the month of May of 3.4%. So even excluding gas prices, a pretty hefty level of inflation. Fortunately, though, those numbers were right in line with expectations. No big surprise here for analysts in terms of what we saw on those inflation figures. So everyone now kind of expecting that disinflation coming in the second half of the year when we see gas prices come back down and energy prices overall decrease, presuming we get something done here in Iran, which is pretty much being assumed that, hey, you know, this is status quo and we will see traffic return to normal. Very much an open question, obviously. And then one figure we did not talk about yet, the weekly jobless claims that we get every Thursday, came in better than last week. So, you know, I continue to bring this up because in the second half of last year and really all of 2025, we saw some pretty weak hiring numbers. So far in 2026, they've been quite robust. And in spite of the headlines about companies laying off employees, especially some in the tech space, we are not seeing that reflected in the overall figures when it comes to people filing for unemployment. And in fact, the pace of new hiring has increased substantially in 2026. Markets mixed territory, NASDAQ off 0.4%, S&P up a quarter, Dow up a full percentage point as we head into last few trading days of June ahead of the 250th. July 4th holiday. Will be off next Friday for that holiday, of course. As all focus remains on artificial intelligence, there is a bigger and bigger call for somebody, government, NGOs, the companies themselves, to take a more critical look at what the technology's impact is going to be on the labor market. And now we have a few of those leading companies in the space funding some $500 million into

0: an organization called Raise Us, which is being led by Gina Raimondo, the former Commerce Secretary and Rhode Island Governor, to, I guess, try and get companies to brainstorm and think about the impact that AI could have on the labor market and what needs to be done to train up those folks who are impacted. And I don't know, this seems like much ado about nothing.
1: Yeah, I don't really have this seems a little early to me, Mike. You know, I just don't really know if AI is having a cutting-edge impact on the broader labor force. Like, I'm sure if you talk to people in Silicon Valley and in specific sectors of business, it has been transformative, and there are, you know, dramatic changes to coders and engineers and their ability to find jobs. But I just am not so sure that there is enough to be done here just yet.
0: Well, look, I won't poo-poo, you know, thought leaders trying to game out the different scenarios and on a purely hypothetical basis at this point of what this technology could mean for different job sectors. Like, I don't crap on any type of research that's being done. I guess I can applaud companies who are, you know, forward thinking on the subject, and certainly plenty of these have given out warnings about what they believe is going to happen to the labor market globally. To your point, I think any sort of law changes or funding into government programs to deal with this today would be very preemptive and not really be founded in any sort of reality right now. But if a think tank wants to start putting together, you know, hypothetical policies to react to what could be labor market changes down the road, I guess that's all that this is. I think simultaneously, if these AI companies want to actually see their technology continue to expand, then something they need to do that has nothing to do with this is find a way to
1: reposition
0: themselves and appeal more broadly to the general public. Because right now, when I talk to the general public, I hear two things. One, these companies want to create technology that's going to take my job, and then they want to build a data center in my backyard that's going to be loud and take up all the water and electricity resources in my area.
1: Yeah, there needs...
0: That's not exactly a great PR situation.
1: There needs to be a sentiment shift and a PR shift on AI as a whole. The leaders of AI, I feel like, have done a really lousy job in the way that they've branded the technology. There has been too much emphasis on some of the potential dire impacts that the technology could bring about, job loss and some of these other factors that have been mentioned, and perhaps not enough of a real-world focus on here are the things that it can do to enhance your day-to-day productivity, to enhance, you know, your life, less focus on, hey, this is so great that we're going to just eliminate a bunch of jobs.
0: And I wonder if that's just a symptom of where the progress has been made so far, right? If there's one area that you can point to AI being extraordinarily successful, it's been coding and software design.
1: Right.
0: They're like really good at it.
1: Mm-hmm.
0: And, you know, from what I understand, that has to do with the processes that go into it. It's a very structured design process where you are, you know, setting things a certain way, testing in a very specific way, and so therefore, you know, AI is well suited to that. But, you know, the promises that were talked about, like, hey, you know, maybe this technology can create new drug combinations to treat cancer and all sorts of more promising things that I think the general public would be excited about, rather than just, hey, it makes a software coder 300% more efficient, and therefore we need fewer software coders. So maybe it's just a symptom of where we have seen progress so far, and there's more to come here. But I'm with you that these companies probably need to do more than throw some money into an organization that's going to study what happens in the worst case scenarios for this technology.
1: Right.
0: Like that seems a bit short-sighted to me. Like, hey, focus a little bit on how we are going to economically benefit communities that we are building data centers in that need to be built in the United States. Talk to me about how the technology is eventually going to create high-paying jobs in specific areas because there's going to be a new workforce trained and built on this latest technology, like every other technology has created in the past. I do genuinely believe that's going to happen. I don't know on what time scale, but yeah, you'd have a tough time convincing me that company

0: of overall expectations for what we would see from the headline numbers. So let's start right there. Headline inflation up 0.5% month over month. I believe expectations were for a 0.4% increase. Year over year, 6.4% year over year. So a decline from last month, but again, slightly hotter than was anticipated, I believe.
1: Yeah, I think we'd been lulled into a sense in markets, not us, just collectively we, the whole country, investors, however you want to think about that, had been lulled into a sense of complacency by a few months' worth of good readings.
0: We brought in Mark Vandetti from the Armstrong Advisory Group this morning to join us on the program and talk a little bit about what we saw there. Mark, thanks for joining us. Appreciate it.
1: Great to be here. Thanks, Mike.
0: So let's start right off. Expectations for this consumer price index report were that they would continue to decline from the numbers that we saw in the December report, which showed, what, 6.5% year-over-year inflation. Mm-hmm. And key cooling off occurring in goods inflation specifically. We're starting to see some stuff in services, but by and large, what we were seeing was goods inflation beginning to cool off. The headline reports that we saw this morning for January were slightly higher than expectations, but I would say within a rounding error of overall expectations for what we would see from the headline numbers. So let's start right there. Headline inflation up 0.5% month over month. I believe expectations were for a 0.4% increase. Year over year, 6.4% year over year. So a decline from last month, but again, slightly hotter than was anticipated, I believe.
1: Yeah, I think we'd been lulled into a sense in markets, not us, just collectively we, the whole country, investors, however you want to think about that, had been lulled into a sense of complacency by a few months' worth of good readings, which were expected because energy prices were coming down.
0: Yep.
1: So favorable year over year and even month over month comparisons made for an ultimately illusory

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5: 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And Amazon Prime Day continues today. What started as a single day of deals on Amazon has turned into a four-day event. So our trivia question today, what year did Amazon introduce Prime Day? Once again, what year did Amazon introduce Prime Day? 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Once again, the sixth correct response to text us to the number 617-362-1385 with the correct answer along with keyword trivia. We'll win that t-shirt. 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
6: Allison Traeger from Bloomberg asks, will Gen Z's financial trauma make it more cautious? To which I ask, which financial trauma did Gen Z have? I mean, we had like a 30% stock market pullback. We've had a really strong labor market. So I don't know what I guess high inflation would be the financial trauma to the Gen Z group, perhaps. She points out that like certain generations did have a very clear scarring from their experience, right? When you talk about folks that lived through the Great Depression, they didn't trust banks.
7: Sure.
6: They generally didn't want to invest in the stock market for a prolonged period of time. And you saw some of those traits passed down to their baby boomer kids in a lot of cases, right? Like that is definitely a trend that I've been able to detect. In the case of millennials, yeah, I think through the millennial class, they went through the Great Recession. They weren't investing back then, but they did see a lot of their parents get laid off from long-term careers. And you know what? I actually do see a trend there, not in their investment behavior, because I don't think they bore the scars of the Great Recession from that perspective. But go take a look at the average tenure of a millennial in terms of their working career and how long they stay at jobs. It's significantly different than Gen Xers or baby boomers. Mm-hmm. Way less.
7: Right.
6: Like, you know, from what I'm seeing out there, you know, the job hopping on average for millennials, this has probably changed a little bit, but a few years ago was like 3-ish years compared to 5 to 10 years for boomers and Gen Xers. So I do think behavior changes. I don't think there's much from Gen Z that tells me that they are going to change in terms of their investment behavior or their behavior towards employers. There might be, I would imagine there's something that's going to be social and health related due to their COVID experience. Like, I don't know, like there's a whole group of kids who was forced to stay in and not socially interact in person for a prolonged period of time. That's got to screw you up in some way. Maybe you're less trusting of health systems. I'm not exactly sure how that's going to play out, but I don't see anything that would make them more or less tolerant for risk, I think, than any other group.
7: No, and she

0: does hit on this a little bit in the piece. I would sort of lean the other way on it. She first highlights this idea that it is the Chinese Gen Zers who are a little bit more conservative from a risk tolerance perspective in the way they invest. I view it oppositely here. Domestically, it feels like there is much more of an impetus for this younger Gen Z generation to get investing earlier and often and more risky than...
1: Or gambling.
0: Like all those aspects in general, the gamification of investments, Robinhood was kind of the pioneer behind that as a company. You've got just a much wider array of access to trading very easily and very cheaply compared to when you and I started investing. Mike, it was at least, you know, $7 a trade for a commission, and that now all those barriers are completely eliminated, and you can have access on your mobile phone to be able to trade stocks on a daily basis. So I almost view it, you know, oppositely here, that there is going to be continued appetite from Gen Z domestically to invest. And not to mention, to your point from the beginning of the segment, they haven't experienced any significant economic downturn. She references the pandemic here, and I'll absolutely get behind the physical and emotional concerns that could perhaps arise from that pandemic period, but not so much on the investing side. Outside of 2022, you've had some really robust years of the market that has really rewarded risk. Risk-taking. I was going to say, so could just say risk-averse, but risk-taker investors.
1: The other big impact that I can see right now is we are still experiencing the worst inflation in 50 years. Right? Like, it's, you know, the period that we've experienced for the last 5 years, you know, I don't think there's been any five-year period in the last 50 since the 1970s that have had the cumulative inflation that we've dealt with now. So I'm unclear about what that will do in terms of shaping expectations of young people, but that would be the other major event that I could point to as a formative economic effect on that group of people. But it doesn't always play out the way you would think, right? I mean, baby boomers who did live through several big recessions and inflationary period, generally speaking, are one of the most tolerant generations for risk-taking. Millennials, also quite high up there in terms of their investment risk-taking willingness. That's in spite of them coming of age during the Great Recession. So, you know, these things do seemingly have an impact, but not necessarily in the way that you think they would. And not in the way that the previous generation had, right? I mean, the Great Recession was undoubtedly the worst recession that we had since the Great Depression, and yet it didn't shape people's minds towards investing in the same way that the Great Depression did. Probably because we had a bunch of safeguards that didn't require us to starve in the street and eat zoo animals, but that's one of the stories that has always stuck with me about the Great Depression is a historian talking about, you know, tough economic times and comparing it to the Great Depression. And the historian just says, you know, until they close the zoo, slaughter the animals and hand out the meat to the hungry in the streets, I don't think you can justify comparing this economic moment in time to what people in the Great Depression went through. And that's I think that's an important reminder. Annuity options growing in 401ks. No one seems to be buying them. Any idea why, Paul?
0: Typically, those annuity options are not nearly as the 401k target date funds that are much more the default for programs out there. The thing with annuities, they get

0: making money, good salespeople who get big commissions, those have been stripped out in the 401k market, so sales aren't looking like what they are in other places. Quick break, full market recap is next on Wall Street Watch.
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0: been a rounding error of overall expectations for what we would see from the headline numbers. So let's start right there. Headline inflation up 0.5% month over month. I believe expectations were for a 0.4% increase. Year over year, 6.4% year over year. So a decline from last month, but again, slightly hotter than was anticipated, I believe.
1: Yeah, I think we'd been lulled into a sense in markets, not us, just collectively we, the whole country, investors, however you want to think about that, had been lulled into a sense of complacency by a few months' worth of good readings, which were expected because energy prices were coming down.
0: Yep.
1: So favorable year over year and even month over month comparisons made for an ultimately

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2: Well, you know, that's great when you mention that irrevocable trust, but limit it to the kind of trust where you're protecting it from the cost of long-term care, because as the guide says, there's 7 different kinds of trusts that we're trying to demystify, and there's also many kinds of irrevocable trusts out there, not just one type. 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
1: A little bit of a bumpy ride today with the tech sector kind of all over the place, despite blockbuster earnings from Micron Technology. Right now, the Dow is up about 1% or 502 points. S&P 500 up about 0.25%. NASDAQ down about 0.33%. Russell 2000 up about 1%. 10-year Treasury yield is down 1 basis point at 4.38%. And oil up over 1.5%, trading right around $71 a barrel. Micron stock jumping 12% after it beat street expectations across the board, where the chipmaker said revenue quadrupled in the previous quarter. Micron also raised its forecast and said it expects memory chip shortage to extend beyond 2027. Meanwhile, Apple this morning announced it raised prices of its Macs and iPads by $200 or more on some models. No word on the iPhone yet. Apple down by nearly 5%. Elsewhere, in a shakeup to Jamie Dimon's succession race, J.P. Morgan Chase promoted two of its top executives, Doug Petnoe and Troy Robaugh, into newly created co-president roles. J.P. Morgan stock is up by 2%. Darden Restaurants posted mixed quarterly results and weak guidance, sending shares in the Olive Garden parent company up modestly. And after its 26% jump yesterday, new meme stock Wendy's down by almost 5% today. I'm Tucker Silva, and that is Wall Street Watch.
5: Well, we don't frequently cover German economic policy, but the whole world right now is changing demographically in terms of how many babies they are having. Not only is this being seen in countries like the United States, Europe, and China. China is one that sneaks up on people. They don't really realize that China has like one of the very concerning birth rates across the globe right now. But even in places like Africa, birth rates

0: are still very much higher than replacement, but slowing dramatically over the course of the last few decades. And as such, especially in developed nations where those birth rates are quite low, the social programs that have been built to fund retirees are all falling apart. In Germany, the government-appointed pension commission this week released a series of recommendations to fix their systems, one of which includes raising the retirement age to 70 by year 2092, as well as an already existing change that brings it up to 67 by age 20 by year 2031. Here in the U.S., the full retirement age for most folks already is age 67, confused often with the Medicare age of 65. But genuinely, I do think that anyone planning out their retirement today, that's more than a decade away from that retirement, that's not at least testing out what things could look like if those ages get pushed back, is doing themselves a bit of a disservice, right? I've given my opinion that for most older Americans, I don't expect their Social Security to be disrupted in any way 7 years from now when the trust fund runs out. But that doesn't mean I don't think there will be reforms, especially for younger Americans, to those programs as they quite literally run out of money here domestically.
1: Oh, yeah, there's going to have to be. And I think one of the levers to pull would be increasing the age. If we were to do that domestically, hiking the retirement age by 2 years would only account for about one-fifth of the Social Security's funding gap, as noted here. So that's not going to do it. That's from Andrew Biggs, a senior fellow at a Enterprise Institute think tank. But, of course, what also is going to have to happen is, you know, less benefits for me and you when we go to collect, Mike. That's probably the most realistic way to make some future reforms, is to cut down the future benefits of those people who are far away from collecting. Or the third lever that we've talked about a lot is you got to increase taxation to get more money going into the till. So a variation of probably all those is going to have to happen way too late, but that's how it's going to be.
0: We haven't raised taxes in this country in 25, 30 years. It's not going to happen.
1: Yeah.
0: The last time you can credibly look at things and say you raised taxes was sometime in the 90s.
1: What about increasing the income limit on contributions? Right now it's capped at like 170 or something.
0: Yeah, I mean, all of those things would do the trick. My point is that you cannot look at any federal policy over the course of the last 30 years and point to it and say that they've raised taxes on darn near anybody.
1: Sure.
0: So if it does happen that way, which I don't see how you fix Social Security without that, and I know plenty of people, you know, we've seen people text into the show like applauding that. Yeah, good. Do away with Social Security. Cancel it. Which is a surprising text to get, but we have had genuinely people texting and applauding, saying, yeah, stop doing Social Security. Stop collecting the taxes. Cancel it entirely. But genuinely, we haven't raised taxes on people in a generation. We are going to face these shortfalls for Social Security and Medicare within the next, like, very soon. Mm-hmm. And I'll be fascinated to see how it's dealt with. Like I said, in the short term, I think they just print the money. But longer term, you do have to fix the problem. Otherwise, your deficits just continue to run amok. If you are not yet collecting on these programs, or even if you are, and you haven't at least gone through the exercise of testing out what happens to your finances if the programs get disrupted in some meaningful way, I genuinely believe you're doing yourself a disservice by not testing that out. When we at Armstrong Advisory Group build financial plans for the clients that we work with, that is a component of the type of testing we are doing, is what happens if market returns are worse than they have been? What happens if you get surprised by a health scenario that wasn't in the plan? What happens if changes get made to tax rates or Social Security? All of these things need to be tested out, and you cannot just rely on recent history as an indication for what's going to happen in the future. If you're starting to build your plan and need to focus on what that magic number needs to be for your retirement, I urge you to sit down with a professional and map it all out. The number for Armstrong Advisory Group, if you'd like to have us assist, is 800-393-4001. With offices scattered throughout New England, we're happy to meet you close to where you live. The number, once again, though, 800-393-4001.
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0: Forget work, man. Passive income is the new American dream, Paul.

0: It is not going to be the kick your feet back and make a bunch of money on a well-placed vending machine without any work to do with it. More and more, I do see this occurring. And a lot of it's, you know, very well established. Like, I would put Airbnb in this category.
1: Mm-hmm.
2: Even that's a challenge, though.
0: Oh, yeah, it's not easy.
2: Yeah, yeah.
0: Like, you're dealing with people, oftentimes really annoying people that want to come destroy your home. But, you know, you can rent out your car on sites like Turo. You can rent out your RV on places like RV Share, and I'm sure you can do it with a boat and all sorts of other things. And more people seem comfortable with that that sharing economy today than was possible in the past. But just beware, because you know, they also outline this poor woman with cancer who, you know, couldn't work a regular 9-to-5 and blew $3,500 on different training courses on side hustles. And like, yeah, there's a lot of scams out there on social media, and you have to beware of where you're sinking your money and what the expected ROI is going
1: to
0: look like.
1: If it looks too good to be true, sometimes it is too good to be true.
0: If it looks too good to be true, 99.5% of the time it is too good to be true. Let's take a quick break. When we come back, Stack Roulette is next.
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3: 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We get a payoff for our trivia question we asked a couple segments ago, which was, what year did Amazon introduce Prime Day? That would be 2015, and Hollis in Seabrook, New Hampshire is our winner today, taking home a Financial Exchange Show t-shirt. 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
4: We got a text to the show. You can text the show at 617-362-1385, but on a topic we've been getting a lot of feedback on recently, job market is not good, even for highly qualified Gen Z with strong resume. And I have to tell you, I've been getting texts like this almost every time we talk about the labor market, and I do hear from people frequently that their kid or Gen Z member themselves is having a tough time finding the job. But I got to tell you, you got to give me evidence, because the evidence that I have does point to a slightly elevated unemployment rate compared to the last few years, right? In the last 5 years, the unemployment rate for that age 20 to 24 demo, which I assume this person is talking about recent college grads, the unemployment rate got as low there as 5.5% back in April of 2023. Today, it's at 7.2%. So, with you, compared to 2023 lows and that really robust job market, we're at a higher unemployment level. But we are lower now than just about any time we've seen in the last 12 months. And I think more importantly, contextualizing things here, we are substantially lower on that 20 to 24 unemployment rate than we were at any time during the 2010 decade. When I take a look at those time periods here, just readjusting my chart, we entered 2010 with a 20 to 24 unemployment rate that was pushing 16%. Mm-hmm. We did not get below 10% unemployment for folks between that 20 to 24 demo until around 2015. And we did not get to the levels where we're seeing now until around 2017. So I'm with you. I hear you loud and clear that many people in that demo are having a tough time finding a job in their field, even though they're well qualified. But my only warning to that group is, if you think this is bad, watch out. It can get a hell of a lot worse.
5: And there are some factors that could lead for it to potentially get worse. AI is obviously the biggest one that gets mentioned as a looming threat out there. It does seem like, though, all we have is the economic data to study that a lot of these companies are very hesitant to take on new workers in this demographic. And I know it comes back to the numbers of the unemployment rate, but it just seems like a lot of companies are sort of staying pat with the workforce that they have rather than making a huge initiative to hire.
4: Yeah, I hear you. I mean, one-off stories are interesting to me. I don't want to ignore them, but I need data to be able to back up a viewpoint on this. And whether I look at the

0: within a rounding error of overall expectations for what we would see from the headline numbers. So let's start right there. Headline inflation up 0.5% month over month. I believe expectations were for a 0.4% increase. Year over year, 6.4% year over year. So a decline from last month, but again, slightly hotter than was anticipated, I believe.
1: Yeah, I think we've been lulled into a sense in markets, not us, just collectively we, the whole country, investors, however you want to think.

0: highlights, then it does make them question the prices that they're paying for the live action.
1: If you are right, and I'm not the best sports media expert out there, I might be the worst sports media expert out there. I don't know what ESPN's business model is in that case. I don't know. Correct. Thank you, Tucker.
0: I guess they're the ones that have the rights to the product with the NBA. But yeah, it's they'll license it out for social media content. But it just seems like that would make it far challenging.
1: Why would I use them if I'm the NBA? Right? I can create highlight reels just as well as anybody else.
0: And you've got streamers who would pay more.
1: That's all the time we have for the financial exchange today. Markets remain in mixed territory. NASDAQ down 0.33%. Dow up 0.75%. And the S&P 500 up 0.25%. We'll be back at it tomorrow for a Friday financial exchange. Have a great rest of your day, folks.
2: Hi, this is Chuck and Mike from the Armstrong Advisory Group. 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And, Mike, I want to talk about common mistakes that we see.
1: Sure.
2: Let's start first. People not understanding the difference between inherited and non-inherited IRAs.
1: Yeah, so if you've ever inherited an account that is retirement in nature, you've dealt with these complicated rules. And to make it more complicated, the rules have changed over the last several years. But suffice to say, unless you meet some very specific scenarios, in most cases, if you inherited an account from a non-spouse, then you're going to have 10 years to empty that account, pay any of the taxes that are due on it, and move along. 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
2: Hi, this is Chuck and Mike from the Armstrong Advisory Group, and our guide this month is on understanding required minimum distributions. Mike, every year there's a new group of people that gets faced with the fact that they have to take money out of retirement accounts at a certain age. What are the rules of the road?
1: Yeah, so for your own retirement accounts, and this is pretty universal now, the age used to be age 70 and a half. A lot of people have that number stuck in their mind. These days, if you were born in 1960 or later, the age you need to be focused on is the year in which you turn 75 years old. That is when your required minimum distribution from your traditional retirement plan or account is going to begin.
2: How much does someone have to take from that retirement account each year?
1: So it's based on your life expectancy at the time.

0: rounding, it's close to 4% in that first year. But by the time you're in your 90s, it's then approaching 10%. So it's the sliding scale. But again, this is all based on your own retirement account. 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So I don't want to oversimplify things. If you've got a 401k, that's different than having an IRA. If you inherited your retirement account from a loved one that wasn't your spouse, there's a whole series of other rules that will apply to you. And so it's complicated, and you need to focus on it.
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3: Now, here is my forecast for today. It'll be mostly cloudy with a chance of a shower. Expect a high near 80. Tonight, there'll be plenty of clouds with patchy mist. Look for a low near 62. For Saturday, there'll be clouds with breaks of sunshine with showers or a thundershower around. We'll have a high near 79. And for Sunday, there'll be a blend of sun and clouds with a high of 83. 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

crow's feet in minutes, and the effects last up to 10 hours. Influencers love it, magazines feature it, and people just can't get enough of it. As a matter of fact, Elle Magazine gave it an Editor's Choice Award as Best Instant Wrinkle Filler for 2025. In as little as 10 minutes, Plexaderm reduces the appearance of fine lines, wrinkles, and those dreaded under-eye bags. So yes, you can look years younger in minutes, and the effects last for hours.

0: It's 5 till. Welcome back here with America in the Morning. Another comic book superhero movie in theaters this week. Here's Kevin Carr.
1: Look up in the sky all the way into space for a new super movie in theaters.
2: 23 will be the best year yet.
1: Supergirl tells a story of Kara Zor-El, Superman's cousin.
2: He sees the good in everyone. And I see the truth.
1: Much less optimistic, Kara has to come to terms with her own tragic backstory. She finds an unlikely ally in a girl seeking revenge on an interplanetary marauder.
3: The brigands brought destruction to every corner of the universe.
1: The Superman-related stories have always played around in the sci-fi sandbox, and Supergirl feels at home there.
4: Now it's a party.
1: It's not as good as last summer's Superman, but still far superior than that nonsense from 1984.
2: Let's be honest, babe. It's not a very high bar to clear.
1: The plot is necessarily crowded to fit in a lesser-known backstory while it preserves elements from the comic books and other super cinematic traditions.
5: I'm worried you're not going to find your people.
2: Yeah, well, that's the thing, Clark. I have no people.
1: MVPs include Millie Alcock with a nuanced performance in the title role, the return of Crypto the Superdog, and Jason Momoa as DC fan favorite Lobo.
6: Aren't you the dips from that dive bar?
7: Funny. That's what I've been calling you.
1: Downsides include a one-dimensional villain and murky cinematography. I mean, why spend all that money on stunts and visual effects if you aren't going to light anything?
8: I know it's pretty colorful, but that's just so everyone knows we're good.
1: Satisfying with only a few cliches, Supergirl gets 3.5 super capes out of 5. I'm Kevin Carr, and that's the way I see it.
0: Humans and great apes have been sharing similar giggles for millions of years. Correspondent Ed Donahue reports on the human-like laughing style of apes.
9: A new study says humans and great apes have been sharing similar giggles for millions of years. Just like people, many animals share a laugh, but the giggles don't sound the same. For rats, it's an ultrasonic squeak. But apes sound more like humans. Researchers in Britain examined recordings of laughter from 4 young children and 13 apes in captivity who were tickled during playtime. Compared to apes, human laughter has gotten faster and more complex. There's context based on the reason for laughing. One of the authors of the study says humans are very similar to great apes because we've been laughing in a similar way for 15 million years. I'm Ed Donahue.
0: Hopefully we all get a laugh out of that one. That's our show for today, Friday, June 26th, 2026. America in the Morning is produced by Tom Cusick. I'm John Trout. This is Westwood One.
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15: Now here is my forecast for today. It'll be mostly cloudy with a chance of a shower. Expect a high near 80. Tonight there'll be plenty of clouds with patchy mist. Look for a low near 62. For Saturday there'll be clouds with breaks of sunshine with showers or a thunder shower around. We'll have a high near 79. And for Sunday,

0: Today, there'll be a blend of sun and clouds with a high of 83. 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
13: Welcome into the Legal Exchange with Todd Lutsky. I'm Susan Powers, a financial advisor with the Armstrong Advisory Group, and I'm joined by Todd Lutsky, a partner with the law firm of Cushing & Dolan with a master's in taxation. Welcome, Todd. How are you today?
14: I am never better. How are you?
13: I'm great, thank you. What do you have for us this week?
14: We have a couple of things. We've got a Mississippi appellate court case. You know, I want to call it, it really deals with a combination of capacity and procrastination. You know, what happens when you procrastinate? In this case, they procrastinated, but when they did it, they only did a will. And then whether if the will doesn't work, then you're stuck with intestacy, and it's just a disaster. So
13: yeah.
14: Why would we wait for, you know, planning? Don't wait. And interestingly enough, this other one is a similar situation. Happens to be the founder of Zappos. Remember them?
13: Yeah, I do.
14: Yeah, well, Tony Hsieh was his name, and he passed away. Then the bigger issue is we have – I'm not sure he died, but there's all this stuff about a power of attorney that he signed and whether it was signed when he had capacity or he didn't have capacity, mm-hmm. although he did die. Yeah, there's an estate litigation that's been going on for years, and basically – the message here, but I'm going to give you all the facts.

0: a within a rounding error of overall expectations for what we would see from the headline numbers. So let's start right there. Headline inflation up 0.5% month over month. I believe expectations were for a 0.4% increase. Year over year, 6.4% year over year. So a decline from last month, but again, slightly hotter than was anticipated, I believe.
1: Yeah, I think we'd been lulled into a sense in markets, not us, just collectively we, the whole country, investors, however you want to think about that, had been lulled.

0: Anyways, on we go. LaToya and two witnesses then provided that were at the execution of the will. They didn't seem to offer very persuasive evidence or testimony regarding this.
1: She totally grabbed him from the hallway. So, can you come and watch this woman sign this paper, please?
0: Yeah, so that didn't help so much. So then the court ended up denying the will and ordered an intestate succession to apply.
1: Mm-hmm.
0: Well, LaToya didn't like that, so she appealed. The appellate court affirmed, finding Linda did lack testamentary capacity and LaToya could not provide support to rebut that situation.
1: Which sounds like they got it right.
0: I think they did. I think they got it right. But, you know, what's the real lessons here?
1: Was LaToya a daughter?
0: Yes.
1: Okay. So LaToya and Edward.
0: Yeah, they're siblings.
1: They're siblings. Okay.
0: They're siblings. Probably not anymore, but I guess they're still siblings.
1: Right.
0: Just not talking. Anyways, these are the kind of things you want to avoid, right? A lot of it is the you know, the family behind the plan, I always say. So let's just take a minute and figure out, you know, what can we learn from this? Well, first thing I want to remind everybody is that a will's a will.
1: Mm-hmm.
0: I mean, everybody thinks I got a will and now I've got my estate. Yeah, you know that, right?
1: I don't have to go to probate. I have a will.
0: Yeah, I got my entire estate plan done. Folks, a will, as Susan just said, does not avoid probate, right? It does not shelter assets for estate tax purposes, if that's a concern of yours. It does not protect assets from the nursing home in advance of going to one. So those all might be helpful things. Remember, the will does not even speak until you're dead.
1: Mm-hmm.
0: Now, that said, it's certainly better than nothing, as it can at least direct where your assets go upon your passing.
1: If it stands up. Right.
0: Well, that's where the procrastination piece comes in. You're absolutely right, Susan. Obviously, it has to stand up. So that's why I'm saying here, it's at least better than perhaps nothing.
1: Maybe it is.
0: if that's truly your wish.
1: Right.
0: Right? So if this is your wish, then it's better than nothing. Why? Well, what's going to happen here? Well, we're looking at an intestate succession statute applying now. So, you know, what is intestacy? Intestacy simply means it's going to go according to a statute. Every state varies a little. You know, generally speaking, they look sort of like a Plinko ball. You know, did you leave a spouse? Okay, well, that's a big, you know, did you leave a spouse and children? Okay, then look here.
1: Yeah.
0: Was it a second marriage and a spouse and children? Well, then those children are likely to get something and the spouse is going to.
1: Mm-hmm.
0: No spouse. No children, no grandchildren, parents. You know, and it goes back up. Do you have siblings? Then down the line, right?
1: Yeah, cousins, nephews.
0: And it varies state to state. Okay, well, that's what's going to happen here. So, well, now that's not horrible, really, for LaToya.
1: Mm-hmm.
0: Because I'm guessing here that she has no spouse, but she's got kids. And so I don't know the intestate succession statute for Mississippi, but I have a funny feeling this is just going to go equally to the kids.
1: Right.
0: So, you know, at least LaToya is going to get something. And the two kids that were out under the will are going to get something.
1: But the fact that they had to go to court, and that's expensive to battle that. I mean, the fact that they had to go through that nonsense could have been avoided.
0: We're in 26. This is 2022 when she died. I mean, this isn't
1: Years of battling.
0: This isn't, you know, fun stuff, right? And so, you know, just a little bit on procrastination too, you know, don't put things off so you know, prevent you from doing your planning. Remember, you could be incapacitated a little and still have the capacity you need to do a will. Like early dementia alone is not enough to prevent you from doing your planning. So even if you're out there listening and you're saying, well, geez, I don't want to put it off any longer, but I have dementia. Well, you still might have the capacity you need to understand the nature of your bounty and then still do your will. Mm-hmm. You might not have contractual capacity, but you might have testamentary capacity. So that's a big difference. And folks, if you're even worried about it a little, get a doctor's note.
1: Yep.
0: That's going to protect you, your family, everybody, because it's going to at least take away that ability to say, you didn't have capacity.
1: Mm-hmm.
0: Oh, yes, I did. So at least that's covered.
1: And if you do a trust, you go to the hassle and the time of putting that together. I would think that that would stick a little more than a will that you might have downloaded on the internet somewhere and brought to the hospital because your mother was dying.
0: Yeah, and you're right. They did it on the hospital day here and everything. Mm-hmm. Folks, don't put things off. 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I really think this guide will help you because it's got 8 top estate planning trusts. 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
1: Welcome back into The Legal Exchange with Todd Lutsky. I'm Susan Powers, a financial advisor with the Armstrong Advisory Group, and I'm joined by Todd Lutsky, a partner with the law firm of Cushing & Dolan with a master's in taxation. Where are we headed now, Todd?
0: Let's take a peek. Utah.
1: Okay.
0: An appellate court case there. This one, you know, this is the one where the power of attorney was executed, but we're not sure it was executed with capacity.
1: Oh, this is the Zappos guy.
0: Yeah, yeah.

0: alleging that the power of attorney is no good. And so the estate then provides evidence that Tony had ongoing drug use. There's testimony from his friends as to this effect. Doctors were supporting this activity, saying, yes, we can support that he had ongoing drug use. He was also experiencing delusions leading up to the day of the execution of the power of attorney, according to the estate.
1: Mm-hmm.
0: The district court decided to grant the motion striking. Now, remember, the motion to dismiss was filed by Brown and Brown. And they granted the motion to strike. A motion to dismiss, stating that the estate did not meet its burden of proof that Tony was, in fact, incapacitated. Well, the estate appealed. The appellate court reversed and remanded the issue of Tony's incapacity, concluding that the estate had provided evidence that Tony was incapacitated and that that should really be pursued. You can't just dismiss the case with the amount of evidence that the attorney did provide.
1: I just wish we weren't on Just Radio.
0: I know.
1: So that everyone could see the face I'm making you at you. On behalf of all the listeners, because
0: we don't have an answer.
1: We don't like remanded cases. We like answers. We like
0: results. This case has been apparently in litigation for years, so surprised that it's not over yet. And I think that makes sense. I know we don't like the decision, but I think it's the right decision. It seems to me that there was enough evidence presented to at least raise a doubt as to whether or not this person had capacity.
1: Yeah.
0: And so I don't think you can file a motion to dismiss. There's enough there to at least pursue it.
1: At least take a peek. At least it's a big company, so it's likely we're going to find out what the results are, as opposed to all the cases you've kept us hanging on forever.
0: This one will probably come back.
1: I'm going to start making a list.
0: It'll come back.
1: I'm going to make a list. I'll give you some homework to figure out what happened.
0: Speaking of lists, I've got the top 8 estate planning trusts in a list in this guide for you. 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Or you can go to Cushing Dolan PC on our Instagram page for more information. Okay. Last minute planning. This is really what this is about, right? What, you know, we didn't do something. We're doing last minute planning. I mean, there's no answer for this. I'm just going to give you some guidance here, right?
1: If you find yourself in this situation.
0: Yeah, I mean, this is a case where it demonstrates how not planning can result in years of unnecessary litigation.
1: Hourly.
0: Yeah, not to mention the fact that there was no estate tax sheltering done because there was no trust. I can't imagine there's not a huge estate tax problem here. Now, I don't know if he's married or not, but again, if you're married and you've got assets, doing nothing or having a power of attorney or a will is not going to help you shelter any assets for estate taxes. So that's important. And of course, I can't imagine the wishes of how he wants his assets to go are anywhere near going to be followed.
1: Right.
0: I don't even know what's going to happen to these assets. Right. So forget, you know, probate and the tax problems that exist here. I get that. But really, the family behind the estate plan. Mm-hmm. I mean, to me, that should be enough reason to sort of motivate you to do your planning, you know, anyway. And so I just can't say enough about it. And remember, the most important thing here is that the reason the power of attorney is such a big problem is all the things that were done by the power of attorney will have failed.
1: Unwinding it. They could have sold business. I mean,
0: if your power of attorney is turned out to be no good, then none of those activities that you signed are valid.
1: Mm-hmm.
0: Wow.
1: So the estate must be

0: if there's a wife, if there's children, if, you know, those are the people that are fighting it, right?
1: So I
0: it's
1: think so.
0: Got to be the people that would land in that intestate succession.
1: Where's the stuff going? You know, why are we waiting so long? Now, remember, if you do have a power of attorney, if this does exist and it was done right, it can save the day at the end, meaning if you're not done planning and you're listening and you say, well, geez, but we do have a power of attorney, but we never actually did anything more than basic mm-hmm. documents. Is it too late to do something? Not really. It might be. And the power of attorney could save the day here. So even though for Tony, it might not have, if it's done right, it could. Right. In this case, just understand that it cannot be used to create a will or a health care proxy mm-hmm. or a living will or a HIPAA form. Can't be used for that. However, if it's drafted right, you can use it to create LLCs, transfer real estate to LLCs, sell real estate. And again, if it's drafted correctly, it can even allow you to create and fund a trust.
0: Mm-hmm.
1: So therefore, you could have, you fooled around with these things. I get it. But you could have actually done an estate plan, right? If you have the ability to do it. So they could create a trust, transfer the real estate to the trust, mm-hmm. transfer investments to the trust, investment portfolios, fund the trust, get it all set up. You could have even created an irrevocable trust if you needed to. You could have made gifts to the irrevocable trust with these powers of mm-hmm. attorney. Folks, this is a high net worth person.
0: Yeah.
1: You could have done all this kind of lifetime gifting
0: mm-hmm.
1: and set up an entire estate plan with the power of attorney. So, hey, having it was better than not having it.
0: If it's going to work.
1: If it's going to work. And so,
0: we
1: folks,
0: may or may not find out if it worked.
1: Well, we may not. We'll see. But, I think that just a little lessons for you that if you haven't done your planning and you happen to have a power of attorney in place, at least it might be able to help you still get to your planning. But if you haven't done your planning and have the capacity, please call and get the top guides, 8 estate planning trusts that work for you. 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
0: 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I'm Susan Powers, a financial advisor with the Armstrong Advisory Group, and Todd will be answering your listener questions when we return to the Legal Exchange with Todd Lutsky.
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0: for you. That was a fun meeting.
1: Yeah.
0: I think we worked with him, but that was a fun meeting. Anyways, that kind of reminds me of this, right? Because this person's married to somebody else, but living in this mm-hmm. house. I wonder, was the house owned?
1: The
0: does
1: house
0: it say?
1: Is only owned by him.
0: So it was only owned by him.
1: His girlfriend lives there. They've lived together for 15 years. But
0: and
1: he owned the house
0: nothing
1: he
0: in
1: just
0: place.
1: Passed away.
0: There's nothing in place.
1: Nothing in place.
0: Yeah, she's pretty much out. I mean, if the fact that she's living there doesn't matter, really, legally.
1: Yeah.
0: I mean, she's allowed to live there. He's allowed to let anybody live in his house that he wants to let live in his house.
1: Mm-hmm.
0: That doesn't automatically give that person ownership of the house. So if it's only in his name alone, and he doesn't even have a will,
1: mm-hmm.
0: we're back to that situation where I would think intestate succession would apply.
1: Yeah, and he doesn't have any children.
0: But he's married.
1: He has an estranged ex-wife, but they're still married. Legally
0: but they're
1: married.
0: Still married. So, I mean, legally, I think in the intestate succession statute, it will say, you know, are you married? Yes. Do you have kids? No. Or do you have a spouse? Yes. I think we stop. Mm-hmm. I think it's probably a hard stop at the no kids and a spouse the spouse would take. So I have a funny feeling the spouse gets the house.
1: Mm. Is Massachusetts, I don't even know, and I know you don't do this as an area, but is it a common law?
0: Yeah, I mean, there's common law marriage situations. I mean, you might have some argument here. It's going to be a battle.
1: Yeah.
0: I mean, this isn't a quick answer. So, you know, I think that the knee-jerk reaction is, you know, she's out.
1: And depending on why they never got divorced, I mean, it could have been that they couldn't agree on things. His ex-wife might not have agreed to get divorced. I mean,
0: you don't get to not get divorced because you don't agree.
1: This is definitely the procrastination show for sure.
0: Yeah, I mean, if you hire a lawyer, you don't get to say, I'm not going to get divorced just because I don't agree. They're going to make you agree to something.
1: Yeah.
0: The divorce won't just say, okay, well, then just forget it. We won't get divorced.
1: Yeah.
0: I don't think that's how it works.
1: Right.
0: So, I mean, you can't be forced to stay married to somebody.
1: Yeah.
0: So, anyways, yeah, I think this is a big problem. At least with regard to the house. And who knows? The only thing you can think about that's not listed here is, you know, maybe there's some joint bank accounts or joint brokerage accounts that happen to be in her name,
1: mm-hmm.
0: the partner's name. Yeah. If they're in the partner's name and there's no will, then it's avoiding probate. So it would avoid the intestate succession statute and it would go directly to the joint owner.
1: Yeah,
0: you don't have to be married to be a joint owner with somebody.
1: Of anything. Mm-hmm.
0: So I think that's probably the answer. Again, I think the issue here is it's funny, you had a procrastination question, and basically both our cases were that.
1: Right. You got a plan.
0: Folks, the not planning part is really a problem and can be for, the family behind the estate plan more than anything else. But, of course, taxes and probate. 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And you can also go to Cushing Dolan PC, our Instagram page, for more.
1: Todd, our last question comes from Deb in Saugus, Mass. And she writes, my husband and I set up 2 irrevocable trusts with you a few years ago.
0: That's good.
1: My husband is only 60, but he is in failing health.
0: Ooh.
1: I will be receiving an inherited IRA from my father, who recently passed, that is worth $700,000. Can I transfer this into my irrevocable trust once I receive it? I'm concerned my husband won't make another 5 years before needing long-term care.
0: So, I mean, I think you got to look at a lot of things that are going on here. I think good news is that we have trust that were set up years ago. So, mm-hmm. I mean, what's in there? There's things not to forget about. I mean, there's probably a house in there. There's could be multiple houses in there. There could be an investment portfolio in there.
1: Mm-hmm.
0: So don't overlook Deb, the fact that there's a lot that's protected.
1: And if they, and if he was already in failing health, they probably put as much as they could
0: I would
1: at
0: think
1: the
0: so.
1: Time in, into him.
0: I would think so. And it says a few years ago, so you know maybe we got

0: enough time to get past that initial 5 years.
1: Right.
0: So transferring things now, whether you can or cannot, is not a good idea.
1: Mm-hmm.
0: I wouldn't probably be creating a new 5-year waiting period if I know somebody is already
1: down the path.
0: Probably not going to make the 5 years, and you might even know if they're going to make a year or two.
1: Right.
0: So there might be some other last minute things you can do, but the question here is, you know, do we transfer it to the trust? So I say whether you can or you can't, I probably wouldn't do it. I say that because in this case it's an IRA, and well, you can, you really can't, because if you were to take this inherited IRA, which I don't know what it's worth.
1: $700,000.
0: There it is. I mean, if you were to take $700,000 from an inherited IRA, put it in your name, I mean, at a bare minimum, you're looking at probably $280,000 in tax, maybe a little less because it's prorated. I mean, why would I want to give away that kind of money to just put it in a trust that, one, might not even make the 5 years anyway, and now I've wasted all that money. So
1: the tax money,
0: Hard stop on that idea. And remember, even though you'll say, and maybe the intuitive question is, well, then what do we do with it?
1: Right, and she's got to take it all out within 10 years because it's inherited, and
0: that's
1: she's getting
0: true.
1: It now.
0: That's true. So it's a great point. So I think at the end of the day, the answer is no, we don't put it in. But if he does need health, like your own IRA, which is also not in these trusts that I did for you, and in his IRA, if there is one, is not in these trusts for all the same reasons. But whatever's outside the trust, we would then buy an annuity.
1: So she could do that with this inherited money.
0: She sure could. She could buy that annuity right inside the IRA.
1: Mm-hmm.
0: And as long, you know, I don't know the age of her. Remember, these annuities can't last longer than the life expectancy of the individual.
1: Yeah, her husband's only 60.
0: Oh, so
1: probably,
0: she's young.
1: Yeah, so she's young.
0: So we could easily have the annuity be a 10-year payout.
1: Right.
0: And that means it would not disqualify it from the Medicaid, you know, the what is it called? The Secure Act.
1: The Secure Act,
0: sorry,
1: yeah, the 10 years.
0: Lost track there. The Secure Act won't be violated, and you won't violate the annuity rules. So you can probably just do that.
1: Yeah.
0: And so
1: there's definitely things that can be done.
0: Yeah, there's some last-minute things that I would be focused on here if that happens, but don't make any more gifts. But, folks, interesting, because this is one talking about the Medicaid income-only trust that we did. That's in the guide. How it works, how to fund it, how it operates, the tax ramifications, everything, along with 7 other trusts. Well, end of the month, folks, call and get it, 866-848-5699 or legalexchangeshow.com. You can download it there. Again, it's the end of the month.
1: If you have a question you would like to ask Todd, visit his website, legalexchangeshow.com, and click on the Ask Todd tab. Maybe I'll be able to read your question on the air, and hopefully his answer will save you from becoming one of his next real-life stories. You've been listening to Todd Lutsky, a partner with the law firm of Cushing & Dolan. I'm Susan Powers, a financial advisor with the Armstrong Advisory Group. We'll be back with more after this quick break on The Legal Exchange with Todd Lutsky.
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1: Welcome back into The Legal Exchange with Todd Lutsky. I'm Susan Powers, a financial advisor with the Armstrong Advisory Group, and I'm joined, of course, by Todd Lutsky, a partner with the law firm of Cushing & Dolan with a master's in taxation. Todd, I want to talk about pooled trust today. This is one of the trusts that's included in your guide.
2: Yes.
1: Made it to the top eight.
2: It did.
1: Because they went away for a little while.
2: It did.
1: And now it's back. So this is the comeback tour of the pooled trust.
2: Yes, that's been a trial and tribulated document.
1: It has. It's a badgered trust. So
2: yes.
1: Let's talk about what exactly is a pooled trust.
2: So it's very interesting because it's a trust that we actually don't create.
1: Okay.
2: So that's the first kind of thing. You think, well, geez, you know,
1: why not?
2: Cushing & Dolan, you guys are creating all the trusts. Yeah, we do, but not this one. This one is set up and created already by usually a financial company that's involved with holding the money that's going to go into the pooled trust. And it's designed by them because there has to be a trustee on the trust that is a charity.
1: Okay.
2: So generally in Massachusetts, we use this charity called Plan of Massachusetts in Rhode Island.
1: Okay.
2: That's what it's called. And it's a charity. So, you know, and so they'll serve as trustee, and the institution has the trust already created where you say, okay, we're now putting money into the pooled trust, the funding. It goes into that pooled trust.
1: Okay, so why would someone use this type of trust versus any of your other trusts that you use?
2: Yeah, it's very specific, right? It's not something that everybody would use. This is something that's used primarily by single people.
1: Okay.
2: Number one. Number two, generally fairly old people.
1: Okay.
2: That are entering a nursing home.
1: Okay.
2: Without any planning done.
1: So it's a last-minute Medicaid planning.
2: It really
1: tool.
2: Is. But more than that, it's narrowly defined because, again, as a married couple, you would never use this. Even if you're both, like, in your late 80s and one gets sick, we would not use the pooled trust. We would just transfer all the assets to the healthy spouse and then buy an annuity for the healthy spouse or something.
1: Okay, because we have alternatives, better planning options available.
2: Better last-minute planning options.
1: Yeah.
2: These are both last-minute.
1: Okay,
2: but
1: from that perspective.
2: Yeah, but better
1: last-minute.
2: Whereas
1: last with minute. A single person, you can't transfer to anybody because
2: 5 years.
1: Right. You disqualify.
2: You don't have the spouse. So if you don't have the spouse, then you're kind of stuck and you say, okay, and let's say you could do an annuity for a single person.
1: I was just going to ask that question. Why wouldn't you do an annuity versus a pooled trust?
2: And that's a great point. I would say, you know, age is going to matter and the amount of assets is going to matter. So, you know, if you have like, you know, $800,000 and you're 90 years old,
1: mm-hmm.
2: Well, if I try to buy an annuity over 3 years because the life expectancy is 3 years.
1: Right, and it can't be longer than their life expectancy.
2: Can't be longer than that. The payout is going to far exceed $15,000-$16,000 a month.
1: The cost of care.
2: Which is the cost of care. Mm-hmm. So the numbers just don't work sometimes.
1: Got it.
2: For a single person based on age, life expectancy, and dollar amount.
1: How much they have.
2: So if you run into that problem, then I would fall back on this pooled trust, which is you just throw the money in there,
1: mm-hmm.
2: and by putting the money in there, it's deemed a non-disqualifying transfer.
1: So no 5-year look back.
2: Right.

0: and so you're immediately eligible for Medicaid, which is good because of the leverage, but there's going to be a payback.
1: Okay.
0: So
1: okay.
0: We'll explore that.
1: Yeah.
0: But folks, that's one of the trusts in the top eight estate planning trusts. 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It's not a top eight list. 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
1: So it sounds kind of like a loophole to me because there's no look back period. So why would you do any other kind of trust? Just wait, and if you happen to go into a nursing home, throw everything in a pooled trust.
0: Well, because there's lots and lots of reasons, right, for that. One, you want to do estate planning, right? Mm-hmm. You want to take care of each other. You want to take care of your kids, take care of your family. I mean, this isn't really designed for that.
1: Okay.
0: This is not going to have estate tax sheltering ideas in it. It's not going to have any of that. In addition, it doesn't save the asset from the nursing home like the trust do.
1: Yeah.
0: Right? And that's probably the biggest difference, because if you did a Medicaid income only irrevocable trust,
1: mm-hmm.
0: 5 years later, it's completely sheltered. It's
1: right.
0: Not, there's no payback, nothing at risk, there's voids probate, shelter, everything. So clearly this is strictly a last minute, give it a shot.
1: No other option.
0: And I think the biggest reason, the biggest difference is now, let's say we've carried out the string for this particular person who's now put, say, $800,000 in. Well, what happens? Well, the Medicaid rate falls from $16,000 a month down to about $7,000.
1: Which is good.
0: Yeah, and say I've got $3,000 in Social Security and pension, I only owe $4,000.
1: Yep.
0: So the payback provision is building up at a rate of about $4,000 a month.
1: Okay, so easy math will say it's $50,000 a year.
0: That's better.
1: Sure.
0: Than what would be the case, especially if I'm, somewhat elderly and in a nursing home.
1: Way better than private paying.
0: Way better, because remember, private paying, even the short term, a year or two, it's gone.
1: Yeah.
0: Right? A year or two this way, you have a lot left.
1: So that payback provision is kind of like a lien on your assets that are in that trust that you have to pay back when you die.
0: Two things, actually. So one, we've leveraged it, hopefully stretching out the money so that there's something left for the family, which of course was the wish of the person in the nursing home. Payback, yes. There's another little glitch. Remember the charity that's serving mm-hmm. as trustee? So the first thing you do actually is, if you're in the nursing home for less than 2 years,
1: yep.
0: Then you have to look at the balance of the however much money is left in the pooled trust, mm-hmm. which generally, it's not going anywhere. It's just growing.
1: Right.
0: So whatever's left in the pooled trust, you have to then pay 10% of that to the charity.
1: For less than 2 years.
0: For less than 2 years. 2 years or more, mm-hmm. you got to give the charity 20%.
1: Which makes sense. They've been serving as trustee for a longer period.
0: Yeah. Got to pay the charity 20%. Then after you do that, you then have to say, well, what do we owe the state?
1: So charity gets paid first before this date, I'm off the big pile.
0: Fairly
1: which
0: certain.
1: Which makes sense.
0: At this point, I guess it does, because if I'm going to get 10 or 20%, I want 10 or 20%
1: bigger
0: of a bigger number.
1: Sure.
0: Than I do of a smaller number. Then, and again, it doesn't hurt the state at all, because the state's getting a fixed number.
1: Right.
0: So unless it takes away enough money that there's not any money left for the state.
1: Yeah.
0: But that doesn't usually happen.
1: Mm-hmm.
0: And then the state gets paid whatever
1: that accumulation
0: it
1: is.
0: Shows up, yeah. And there'll be records of that. And then the nice part about it is, look, at the end of the day, a charity won.
1: Mm-hmm.
0: That's good for the charity.
1: Yeah.
0: The state got reimbursed, so they're made whole, so they're not harmed. And now there might be, because it was stretched out on the Medicaid rate, there might be something left for the family, and so the family wins.
1: Win, win, win.
0: And quite frankly, the person that was in the nursing home, wishes were honored.
1: Right.
0: Which, so that person technically wins.
1: Yeah.
0: So this has really been one of those cases where I can't imagine why it was being so challenged.
1: Right.
0: You know, that finally the state stepped in and let

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2: Now here is my forecast for today. It'll be mostly cloudy with a chance of a shower. Expect a high near 80. Tonight there'll be plenty of clouds with patchy mist. Look for a low near 62. For Saturday there'll be clouds with breaks of sunshine with showers or a thundershower around. We'll have a high near 79. And for Sunday there'll be a blend of sun and clouds with a high of 83. 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
8: Hi, this is Chuck and Mike from the Armstrong Advisory Group, and our guide this month is on understanding required minimum distributions. Mike, every year there's a new group of people that gets faced with the fact that they have to take money out of retirement accounts at a certain age. What are the rules of the road?
9: Yeah, so for your own retirement accounts, and this is pretty universal now, the age used to be age 70 and a half. A lot of people have that number stuck in their mind. These days, if you were born in 1960 or later, the age you need to be focused on is the year in which you turn 75 years old. That is when your required minimum distribution from your traditional retirement plan or account is going to begin.
8: How much does someone have to take from that retirement account each year?
9: So it's based on your life expectancy at the time. Rounding, it's close to 4% in that first year. But by the time you're in your 90s, it's then approaching 10%. So it's this sliding scale. But again, this is all based on your own retirement account. And there are all sorts of complexities and ins and outs with this. So I don't want to oversimplify things. If you've got a 401k, that's different than having an IRA. If you inherited your retirement account from a loved one that wasn't your spouse, there's a whole series of other rules that will apply to you, and so it's complicated, and you need to focus on it.
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4: 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Sometimes it's not all about the money and the probate and the taxes, but more so about the family behind the estate plan.
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5: 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The
3: markets are mixed and relatively flat, with tech clawing back earlier losses. S&P 500 and NASDAQ are on pace for a losing week, where the NASDAQ has dropped over 4%, while the S&P 500 is off nearly 2% this week. Right now, the Dow is up just over a tenth of a percent, S&P 500 up only 6 points, NASDAQ dipping by 9 points now. Russell 2000 is completely flat, 10-year Treasury yield is down 1 basis point at 4.38%, and oil down over 3.5%, trading at $69 a barrel. According to the New York Times, OpenAI is leaning toward holding off its IPO until next year. The AI company's advisors are pushing its chief executive, Sam Altman, to move slowly after SpaceX stock has been volatile and as the startup grapples with financial challenges. Meanwhile, after its 16% surge yesterday on the heels of its blockbuster earnings, Micron giving back over 2%, or bouncing back 2% today. Micron is down by 2% today. Other memory stocks, including SanDisk and Western Digital, pulling back as well. ON Semiconductor announced an all-stock deal to acquire Synaptics in a near $7 billion deal. And after sinking 6% yesterday following announcement of price increases to its Macs and iPads, Apple shares are rebounding by 1% today. I'm Tucker Silva, and that is Wall Street Watch.
0: I want to talk about

0: delay on the IPO strikes me as unique to OpenAI and not the market moment that we are sitting in. Let's take a quick break. When we come back, a little bit of oil talk as there was some action in the Strait of Hormuz overnight. That's next here on the Financial Exchange.
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0: I don't think people voted for a pot shop on every corner, smelling weed everywhere they go, and having to protect their kids. I'm just going to throw this...
1: pot everywhere? What are you talking about, dude?
0: Precisely. I'm just going to throw this out there. As a 10-year-old, I attended a professional hockey game for the Bruins, and on that evening, I had most of a full beer spilled on me, and went to the bathroom and saw a guy throwing up in the toilet from drinking too much. So I don't know where we think we have this moral high ground over cannabis when we do absolutely nothing to protect children against the visibility of alcohol consumption. Like, I just don't see the difference between these two.
2: You got to show people it's hitting them in the wallet. If it was costing more to provide public safety for these stores, if there were more crime that could be solidly attributed, which is impossible statistically, but suppose you could. I mean, you got to show me this is costing us more than the freedom to do what you want is worth. And even then, it would be a tough argument, right? I mean, it's not to mimic the arguments of the progressives of 120 years ago, like, is not compelling today.
0: Yeah.
2: Like, I don't care what you find offensive. If I'm minding my own business, back off.
0: Yeah. So again, we'll see where this goes. My prediction would be that, legalized cannabis in Massachusetts stays legalized, but that it will apparently be on the ballot initiative this November, and you can get out there and vote on it.
2: If you're not too stoned to find your way to the polling place.
0: Pothead.
2: Yeah.
0: Quick break. We're going to Taco Bell, and we'll be right back.
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5: Yeah, so if you've ever inherited an account that is retirement in nature, you've dealt with these complicated rules. 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
8: Time for trivia here on the Financial Exchange, and despite the loss last night, the U.S. men's national team is advancing to the knockout rounds of the World Cup. They'll take on Bosnia and Herzegovina on Wednesday at 8 o'clock. So our trivia question today is, what year did Bosnia and Herzegovina break away from Yugoslavia? Once again, what year did Bosnia and Herzegovina break away from Yugoslavia? Be the third person today to text us at 617-362-1385 with the correct answer, along with the keyword trivia, and you win a Financial Exchange Show t-shirt. Once again, the third correct response to text us to the number 617-362-1385 with the correct answer, along with the keyword trivia, will win that t-shirt. 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
0: Tucker, I love these stories that you pull from Axios.
9: Do you?
0: Nothing's ever been so obvious to me that it's purely written by AI. Every story that they publish, that you, at least the ones that you put in the stack, because I don't read Axios otherwise, they're all structured and formatted the exact same way. They have a bunch of bold headers.
8: I don't think that's AI.
0: Three bullet points.
8: That's not AI. That's just how they structure it. I mean, they have authors.
10: Yeah, that's called
0: AI. I know they have authors. Okay, well, we can not imply that they're just utilizing AI to write their own
8: now
0: stuff.
8: Now, what those authors do, I don't know.
0: Yeah, but they are also brutally obvious that I just don't know who they're designed for. So, Mark, do you know anybody that is unsure of why U.S. corporate profits right now are certain? Like, I don't even know anybody that doesn't pay attention to markets that doesn't know why U.S. markets, corporate profits are surging right now.
9: You raise a good point. Their audience may not be readers of Market Watch, Wall Street Journal, and stuff like that. So don't forget, these they do have to consider who their audience is and what their other news sources might be. So to some Axios readers, this could be news.

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9: Joining us now is Paul LaMonica from Barron's, talking to us about Korean stocks and SK Hynix in particular. Paul, thanks for joining us. Appreciate it.
10: Thank you very much.
9: So tech shares generally have been under pressure this week. The NASDAQ, as of this morning, was off around 4.5%. And the Korean Kospi index down about 6% for the week now. Talk to us about...

0: expectations, but I would say within a rounding error of overall expectations for what we would see from the headline numbers. So let's start right there. Headline inflation up 0.5% month over month. I believe expectations were for a 0.4% increase. Year over year, 6.4% year over year. So a decline from last month, but again, slightly hotter than was anticipated, I believe.
1: Yeah, I think we'd been lulled into a sense in markets, not us, just collectively we, the whole country.

0: Hi, this is Chuck and Mike from the Armstrong Advisory Group. We've got a guide available this month on required minimum distributions. And, Mike, I want to talk about common mistakes that we see.
1: Sure.
0: Let's start first. People not understanding the difference between inherited and non-inherited IRAs.
1: Yeah, so if you've ever inherited an account that is retirement in nature, you've dealt with these complicated rules. And to make it more complicated, the rules have changed over the last several years. But suffice to say, unless you meet some very specific scenarios, in most cases, if you inherited an account from a non-spouse, then you're going to have 10 years to empty that account, pay any of the taxes that are due on it, and move along. But in addition, there are annual required minimum distributions, and it is very complicated.
0: What about a situation where someone tries to delay taking their RMD? 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
4: Now here is

0: My forecast for tonight, it'll be cloudy with patchy mist and a low temperature of 62. Tomorrow, we'll see clouds mix with some sunshine. Watch for showers or a thunder shower with a high near 79. And heading into Sunday, there'll be intervals of sun and clouds. Expect a high around 83. 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
12: Hi, this is Chuck and Mike from the Armstrong Advisory Group, and our guide this month is on understanding required minimum distributions. Mike, every year there's a new group of people that gets faced with the fact that they have to take money out of retirement accounts at a certain age. What are the rules of the road?
13: Yeah, so for your own retirement accounts, and this is pretty universal now, the age used to be age 70 and a half. A lot of people have that number stuck in their mind. These days, if you were born in 1960 or later, the age you need to be focused on is the year in which you turn 75 years old. That is when your required minimum distribution from your traditional retirement plan or account is going to begin.
12: How much does someone have to take from that retirement account each year?
13: So it's based on your life expectancy at the time. Rounding, it's close to 4% in that first year. But by the time you're in your 90s, it's then approaching 10%. So it's the sliding scale. But again, this is all based on your own retirement account. And there are all sorts of complexities and ins and outs with this. So I don't want to oversimplify things. If you've got a 401k, that's different than having an IRA. If you inherited your retirement account from a loved one that wasn't your spouse, there's a whole series of other rules that will apply to you. And so it's complicated and you need to focus on it.
12: Our guide this month is titled Understanding RMDs, and there are two

0: This week has been just a pretty consistent and slow push downward on equity markets, especially tech shares, for reasons that I haven't fully been able to interpret, which is fine. You don't always have to be able to attribute a specific cause to market sell-offs. It's Mike, Mark, and Tucker with you here on a Friday morning where we've got all three major U.S. indices slightly negative for the day, with the NASDAQ leading the way down. We had news out of Iran overnight. We have some news from OpenAI and their planned IPO, according to New York Times. But we're going to kick off with just a recap of where we have gone this week in equity markets, because as I've mentioned, it's been a pretty sustained push downward over the course of the week. So to be clear, not a very strong one. The S&P 500 is down only now 1.9% since the beginning of this week. The NASDAQ composite now down about 4.5%. So I don't think, you know, to be clear, the NASDAQ composite over the last 6 months is still up nearly 9%, even with this drop. So, like, it is not erasing year-to-date gains. It is not doing anything like that, but a pretty sustained push downward. And I feel as though the narrative has taken a few different forms throughout this week, which I just found interesting. At the beginning of this week, we were hearing, again, probably mainly just because market commentators were trying to attribute the market sell-off to something. They were attributing it to nervousness around Micron's earnings. So Micron, now the ninth largest S&P 500 company, producing memory chips for just about everything, but right now especially the AI industry, came out Wednesday night and blew the door off in terms of earnings. They had a very solid quarter. We'll be talking a little bit about, you know, what that meant for them and what they are doing here, but, you know, really solid quarter from Micron, dispelling those rumors. Micron stock moved up on Thursday. Rest of the tech market moved down on Thursday. Then on Thursday, in part because of Micron's blockbuster earnings and the prices that they're able to charge for chips, you had an announcement from Apple that they are raising prices on their devices. You had Mac as well as iPad prices moving up between 15 and 20%. Apple stock moved down a good 4% on Thursday. That was yesterday, right? Yesterday.
1: Confirmed.
0: Thank you, Tucker. And then this morning we have this announcement or acknowledgement from OpenAI that they're considering a delay of their IPO, which I want to spend a little bit more time on because I do find it concerning if you're very bullish on the AI trade that one of the major leaders there is considering a delay of their IPO. And the narrative keeps evolving. But overall, Mark, we are seeing this new nervousness around tech shares, and you can't possibly know, but I wonder if it's just a blip on the radar, as we've seen several times with the AI trade, or if it is some sort of sustained new negativity, because I don't really see much to be negative about when it comes to the fundamentals of this.
2: Those that were selling at relatively high price to, say, book value, growthy, exceptionally growthy tech stocks have been the hardest hit.
0: Yeah.
2: So-called value tech stocks, those that comprise some of the bigger names in the Russell 1000 Value Index, which is trouncing growth year to date and over 1 year.
0: What are some of the biggest names?
2: Micron is the number one holding in the Russell 1000 Value Index. You will also find so-called tech companies, and I'm just speaking very broadly here. It's not a very sophisticated categorization, but Intel is there.
0: Yeah.
2: Alphabet is there. Some of these appear in growth as well because of the way these indices are parsed, holdings are parsed or allocated among them. But there are plenty of companies that weren't selling at nosebleed valuations that are benefiting from investment in data. This is, I'm just describing here. There's no real insight. I'm just pointing out that there are companies that were not exceptionally optimistically valued, let's say. I'm not going to pine on whether valuations are right or wrong right now, that are benefiting from the almost indiscriminate frenzy of spending on data centers. They've been rewarded, and thus well-diversified investors that owned a blend strategy or that complemented their growth with value style active or passive management are being rewarded.
0: So let's dive in then to the Micron earnings, which, again, were a they might not have been a catalyst for higher

0: stock prices, but I think they were a signal to the overall market about the pace of demand for memory chips specifically and AI technology generally. So Micron now, like I said, now the ninth largest company in the S&P 500 by market capitalization. And their earnings, I mean, I don't think I agree with this statement, but Daniel O'Regan, who's the managing director for equity trading at Mizuho, called Micron probably a top three most important stock in the world when it comes to market influence, putting them in the same camp as NVIDIA and Alphabet, in his opinion.
1: In a descriptive sense, he's right. I mean, just take it.
0: Explain what you mean.
1: Just take it at face value. When it moves, because of its weight now, it's going to move indices, sort of like the point
0: True.
1: I was making. So. Go ahead.
0: I think, it is massive now and is
1: right.
0: now a signifier of the overall AI industry.
1: Yeah, it's not a very insightful thing.
0: Right. I think what I...
1: Observation, I should say.
0: The observation that I was thinking about and making on Monday and Tuesday of this week was that Micron and their earnings are entirely dependent on the demand from the AI industry.
1: Of course, yeah.
0: It's not that, you know, Dell and Apple aren't still buying their chips, but that's not the incremental growth that they are seeing. If all of their earnings are based on the incremental demand from the AI industry, like NVIDIA, like TSMC, Micron is going to be one of the last companies that you look at for a leading indication of what is happening with this overall trade, right?
1: Sure.
0: Continue. Not that that's terribly insightful, but I just want to make that point over and over again, which is I think oftentimes people are looking at the earnings of companies like NVIDIA and Micron and saying, oh, well, this will really tell us a lot about the direction of the AI trade. And I really don't think so. Right? The direction of the AI trade is going to come from the end users of these products that are trying to tell you whether or not they are actually worth the money they are paying for them. It's going to come from the model creators, the actual users of the AI, because that is the beginning of this supply chain, and that is where, you know, the cutting edge stuff is happening. It's not to say that you can't make a boatload of money on companies that create the infrastructure that goes into this. I just don't think it's going to tell you much of a leading indicator of what's going on in the industry.
1: There's a construction boom, and they make the shovels.
0: Precisely. Yeah.
1: Of course, yeah. Their sales are going to explode.
0: Full stop. And so it's incredibly impressive what they are doing. I think they're being pretty intelligent in terms of business structure, in terms of how they're trying to structure these deals. They're locking up giant companies with 5+ year contracts to buy these chips, meaning, hey, not only are we going to lock in prices at these current levels for now, but we are basically going to get guarantees from some of the biggest companies in the world that they're going to continue paying these prices and more over the course of the next 5 years. A lot of good execution going on from this once sleepy company based in, where was it? It was covered in one of these, like Idaho or something like that. I think it's Boise. Yeah. but nonetheless, I don't think that companies like this are going to tell you much about the direction of where this is all going. They are a beneficiary of the spending that's happening from the very cutting edge companies utilizing and designing these AI models.
1: Agreed. Yeah.
0: Let's take a quick break. When we come back, I want to talk a little bit more about this chip memory boom and everything that we are seeing right now, because it is not... it's not a new phenomenon that we see a new technology drive a whole bunch of investment into big legacy hardware companies. It is not a first time that some of these companies have been major beneficiaries of the stock market and seen their share prices surge 700%, as we've seen with some of them. I want to talk about the context of this and other companies historically that have seen similar types of things and where ultimately those industries have gone over time. Quick break. That's next here on the Financial Exchange.
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4: Mark, every once in a while when I very hesitantly describe this market as a bubble, I get the side eye. And oftentimes the response that I hear is, what are you talking about? AI is life-changing. And I have to clarify something, which is, I believe that AI is world-changing and life-changing and one of those transformational technologies that we only see once every few decades or in a generation. Like, I do firmly believe that.
5: Yeah.
4: And I was pretty young when the internet was invented, but that one was pretty life-changing too. And I think the key point with all of these is life-changing technologies often do create stock market bubbles. And I know we've talked about this before.
5: Yeah, almost always, yeah.
4: The internet was an example, but like going further back, I know none of us had a whole lot of experience investing when the radio was invented. But yeah, it led
5: those
4: to
5: were heady
4: a big
5: times,
4: old stock.
5: Let me tell you.
4: our
5: first Marconi.
4: Even Mark wasn't investing back when the radio was invented.
5: Yeah, I was named after the Marconi. My parents were so thrilled with it.
4: Trains, right? Like the automobile, all led to new entrants, massive investment into the new technology because of the certainty that the technology was going to
5: Mike, it's a bunch of BS artists going on using modern terms, going on CNBC and promoting the latest idea in which they're invested, and they hope to pass the bag along to everybody else before things collapse. These guys know, forgive me, can I be a little cynical on a Friday, but hopefully speaking non-untruthfully, we're taking the salesman's word for it on AI. Nobody understands this crap. Nobody understands how to code this stuff except the people doing the coding who have so much stock that they're inherently conflicted, mm-hmm. and we have to take their word for it.
4: Yeah.
5: Including everybody in finance who thinks that these guys in private equity very

0: sophisticated MBAs for the best schools, they don't know jack relative to the people on the inside. We're taking the salesman's word for it. You're breaking the cardinal rule of being a good consumer. We do it every time. Every boom is followed by bust because we take the salesman's word for it. And they are inherently conflicted, and finance is the handmaiden of all this, because we're in the, not us, but finance is in the middle of it. They get to wet their beak too, and hopefully, again, pass it along to some sucker before it collapses. It, as you pointed out, it happens every single time. Don't take the salesman's word for it. It's their job to get you excited and hand your money over.
1: So back to Micron for a moment.
0: Sorry.
1: Stop, don't be. Like I said, ninth largest company in the S&P 500 now. Why are they the ninth largest? Because their stock price is up 845%.
0: Probably not a value company anymore, by the way. I was okay.
1: Up 845% over the last 12 months on what is genuinely some of the most impressive earnings that any company has ever realized over the last 12 months. I'd like to point out, though, this is not unprecedented. I'm going to call your attention to a little company called Qualcomm, who was in the news yesterday because their stock yesterday on some new efficiency that they had found in chip markets. Oh, no, they're actually down over the course of the last 5 days, so I'll take that one back. That they had bumped yesterday, but it was apparently not enough to eclipse the downward pressure they've been on for the last week. But Qualcomm, in 1999, saw their stock price boom by more than 1,000%. In fact, I think it was more than 2,000%. It was based on the idea that, hey, they have this market for wireless technology so wrapped up that nobody can compete with them. And for a while, nobody could compete with them.
0: Think about how that idea propagated. Somebody started the story. Somebody with an incentive in and I hate to keep, I'm sorry to repeat myself a little bit here, but that was amplified and propagated by a bunch of conflicted people and who got left holding the bag. I'm saying only it's a good cautionary tale. Don't let it happen to you.
1: Right. So they were the only game in town, much like Micron is kind of the only game in town right now. Qualcomm still exists today. Their stock is worth $218 billion. They are still a large company today that does some very important stuff and is trying to figure out now this AI push. But the insinuation that this type of demand is just going to last forever and continue to grow year after year has no historical precedent. And I think that's the key cautionary tale with all of this is what happens when prices start to skyrocket on hardware technology is by necessity firms innovate. They find more efficient ways to use said technology or new companies that can eat up just a small portion of that profit business because of how profitable it is, enter and find out how to do this stuff as well. And even if it's only 90%, even if they're doing it only 90% as well and efficiently as those hardware companies, they can find a place in this industry, drive prices down, and ultimately we start to see commoditization across the industry. And I think we are frankly nowhere near the beginning of that from what I can tell. The commoditization of the AI trade, like I think we've started to see hints here and there that OpenAI might need to compete on price with some other companies. But ultimately, while I believe that's where we are going, which is commoditization of the entire industry, needing to compete on price in order to keep pace with the latest competitor, as well as, remember, competition from China and other places that are trying to develop this simultaneously, for the time being, the message from the very top, and I'm thinking about like the end users of artificial intelligence, and I know that, Mark, you and I are not, I would not consider ourselves among the power users of AI, but the key message that I continue to hear from all of those are, we don't care the price, spend your time, money, and effort learning how to use these tools because we think it's critical to our business function. And then that seeps all the way down the supply chain. To the model creators, it's get it faster, get it to me now. I don't care the price. I'm willing to pay it. To the data center providers, it's the same story. 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I need the compute power yesterday. I'll pay whatever price you need to, which then funnels down to the chip makers like NVIDIA who need stuff from Micron, who need, you know, everything everywhere. And the directive today is I don't care about the price. The only thing that matters is speed. Get it to me as quickly as possible.

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5: 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The
3: markets are mixed and relatively flat, with tech clawing back earlier losses. S&P 500 and NASDAQ are on pace for a losing week, where the NASDAQ has dropped over 4%, while the S&P 500 is off nearly 2% this week. Right now, the Dow is up just over a tenth of a percent, S&P 500 up only 6 points, NASDAQ dipping by 9 points now. Russell 2000 is completely flat, 10-year Treasury yield is down 1 basis point at 4.38%, and oil down over 3.5%, trading at $69 a barrel. According to the New York Times, OpenAI is leaning toward holding off its IPO until next year. The AI company's advisors are pushing its chief executive, Sam Altman, to move slowly after SpaceX stock has been volatile and as the startup grapples with financial challenges. Meanwhile, after its 16% surge yesterday on the heels of its blockbuster earnings, Micron giving back over 2%, or bouncing back 2% today. Micron is down by 2% today. Other memory stocks, including SanDisk and Western Digital, pulling back as well. ON Semiconductor announced an all-stock deal to acquire Synaptics in a near $7 billion deal. And after sinking 6% yesterday following announcement of price increases to its Macs and iPads, Apple shares are rebounding by 1% today. I'm Tucker Silva, and that is Wall Street Watch.
6: I want to talk about this OpenAI looming IPO that may now be delayed. But let's start off talking about SpaceX, because they brought it up first. So SpaceX debuted a couple weeks ago. IPO price was $135 per share. First trade that took place on Friday late morning was $150 a share.

0: share. And over the course of the next 3 days, it shot up by Tuesday of the next week to nearly $202 a share. Okay. Since then, it has fallen back down day after day, kind of really since Tuesday, June 16th, to where we sit now, which is around $152 a share, right about where it started trading on the first day of the IPO. So, again, company gets valued at $1.75 trillion, one of the most highly valued companies the most highly valued company to go public in history, from a valuation perspective, one of the most expensive stocks to go public in history, and remains incredibly expensive. The stock has, you know, shot up to 200 and then come back down. Would anyone in your mind describe that IPO as a failure or concerning?
1: It depends on what the objective was. If the objective is to, and I'm in a really cynical mood today, forgive me, but if it's just to enrich insiders, and I'm going to claim today that the objective of all of these activities we're going to talk about is just to enrich people who, in retrospect, history will judge harshly. I don't know why I'm in such a cynical mood with respect to these titans, but the evidence is becoming clear. Anyway, so, Mike, if the objective was to raise $80 billion, it was a success. If the objective was to inspire a frenzy of buying that held the share price aloft until insiders could sell, it was a failure.
0: Yeah, but I'm not even sure I would define it as a failure there, right? Like, you're still valuing this thing way more than any of the private funding.
1: But, Mike, I guess that's my point. When is it enough for these people? They raised capital, put it into the business, innovate, grow the economy. It's never enough. Delaying this IPO, why is he delaying it? He's not going to get enough.
0: I think that's what I wanted to hone in on is I would not describe SpaceX's IPO as a failure. A concerning
1: again,
0: IPO.
1: I say it depends on how you're defining it. From their point of view, it's how much wealth can we accumulate.
0: From my perspective, a SpaceX concerning IPO would be it now trading below its IPO price. It's not even below its first trade. I don't think anyone at SpaceX right now should be concerned about what they're going to be able to sell their shares at when their lockup period ends, because we are still well above the IPO price on this thing.
1: Unless your greed is bottomless and you are afraid people are going to find out that the potential revenue of the company is not nearly what Goldman represented it.
0: My point here is I don't think that makes sense whatsoever as an excuse for OpenAI to not go public. I think that's garbage. I don't think you can look at SpaceX's IPO and say, oh, this was really concerning, we shouldn't go public. I think there's something else. And I think specifically is the other thing that was mentioned, which is OpenAI is struggling with financial challenges. And so I look at this one piece and say, there's nothing about SpaceX that would concern me about going public. It led to 3x the demand for the IPO. The shares went off perfectly. The stock has stayed within its range since it went public. Nothing there is concerning to me. I'm with you. Some within the inside would like to see it shoot up to 250, no doubt. But nothing there would concern me were I OpenAI. Therefore, the piece that I land on is there is something internal there that leads them to believe that their IPO is not going to go terribly well. And I think it has to do more with the realities at OpenAI than it has anything to do with the market for IPOs.
1: What will we find out in whenever this was scheduled?
0: Presumably, I think we're going to find out is that it's a heck of a lot less profitable than their main competitor that wants to go public at the same time. That's my suspicion. Is you have Anthropic, who does the exact same thing that OpenAI does in a number

0: black people will sell higher shares.
1: Yeah.
0: Right? Like,
1: yeah, so it's going to be really bad.
0: Now, granted, there's some extra rope that investors seem to give Elon Musk for any of his companies, so maybe that's unique to him. But, yeah, I guess I'm right there with you. If there's one lesson from the SpaceX IPO, it is not that investors are unwilling to buy high growth, you know,
1: Who cares?
0: Pie in the sky type companies. You can lose as much money you want, and as long as you've got a cool business idea, people are going to gobble up these shares. So, the idea of an OpenAI delay on the IPO strikes me as unique to OpenAI and not the market moment that we are sitting in. Let's take a quick break. When we come back, a little bit of oil talk as there was some action in the Strait of Hormuz overnight. That's next here on the Financial Exchange.
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0: Oil markets this morning shrugging off any concern about traffic through the Strait of Hormuz, despite a cargo ship being struck, presumably by the Iranians. I think they took credit for it. The ship was apparently navigating through the strait on a path that the Iranians have indicated they were not going to allow. And they struck the ship with a drone and have continued to allow traffic flow through their designated route that they have said they're allowing, which oil markets are moving down on the news, right? We've got oil prices off nearly 4%, which I do take as good news. But I think is just a pretty stark reminder right now of who exactly is in control of the Strait of Hormuz.
1: Yeah, it's a new reality, and oil will be, on average, a little bit more expensive than it was previously until we find a way, or oil exporters find a way around the strait.
0: Yeah. Again, you know, we will see. Obviously, you know, everything's still in negotiation in terms of where this goes, who controls it, whether or not the Iranians are able to charge tolls. But for the moment, I mean, the message right here is, hey, if you don't follow what the Iranians do, then we're going to stop the traffic, as we have seen them pretty successfully exercise that power here. So, you know, I applaud energy prices coming down. I'm glad that that is the case. I did not want to see $6 a gallon gas. But the trade-off seems to be, hey, yeah, gas prices and oil prices coming down in exchange for the Iranians now having a much larger degree of control over traffic over the strait.
1: Now, what would break the status quo at this point? We resumed military action.
0: Yeah, we went in earnest.
1: But the president has already ruled that out. He said, stock market's really important to me. Gas prices are important.
0: Yep.
1: If we continue the war, it'll be disastrous. I'm paraphrasing, but barely.
0: Yep.
1: So Iran now knows we don't have the stomach for conflict. I personally don't, so that's fair.
0: Yep.
1: What incentive do they have to revert to pre-war behavior?
0: Yeah. To your point, like you said, every country in that area now is trying to build infrastructure to circumvent the Strait of Hormuz, and that may be the economic push that you see. But for the time being, it appears that...
1: Here's a headline, Mike.
0: Yeah, go ahead.
1: Oman warned European allies, according to Bloomberg, ship fees likely needed for Hormuz.
0: What do you take that to mean?
1: Well, it was debatable. It was unclear whether Oman would support... Oman's on the other side of the strait, right?
0: Yep.
1: Okay, I'm not an expert, but I've seen the maps in newspapers lately, as we all have. If they come on board for tolling, it's effectively a toll. They can call it insurance, a fee,
0: whatever they want to call it.
1: They can call it a donation. They're charging. If they're on board for that...
0: I really do hope they call it a donation.
1: Yeah, a gift.
0: We would like you to, order to navigate the strait, we would just need a charitable donation to our nation's military and
1: Bitcoin
0: nuclear weapons.
1: And
2: just, they just turn a giant iPad around and how much do you want to tip? 15, 20, 25?
0: Toast is making a killing right now on their...
1: This is why you don't go to war with Iran in the... No offense to anybody who loves everything the president does. This is why you don't go in there in the first place. Because you open up this Pandora's box of ongoing phony negotiations, little retaliatory tit for tat and so forth. They're screwballs over there. They got us on the hook now. They're not going to let us off. They've got the whole world dancing to their tune.
0: We'll see. Again, we are very early on in negotiations, and who knows precisely where this goes. But again,
1: it goes nowhere. They're going to draw it out for decades if they can. Iran loves the attention.
0: Right. I think the key message right now is there's very little doubt as of today who is in control of the Strait of Hormuz, and it does not appear to be the United States.

0: sucker. So you can write that down as 70. A prediction. 70% minimum is where we're going to land. Mark, do you have any guesses?
1: What are the arguments for repeal? Social costs have been higher than expected? Like, are we seeing increased rates of hospitalization?
0: There was a great quote I wanted to bring up. It was a moral issue.
1: Okay, so now we're back to the progressive era, temperance people making arguments that it's, you know, making husbands behave in a naughty way or something.
0: Kevin Sabat, president of Smart Approaches to Marijuana, a prominent Virginia-based anti-weed group, was quoted saying, "I don't think people voted for a pot shop on every corner, smelling weed everywhere they go, and having to protect their kids." I'm just going to throw this...
2: pot everywhere? What are you talking about, dude?
0: Precisely. I'm just going to throw this out there. As a 10-year-old, I attended a professional hockey game for the Bruins, and on that evening, I had most of a full beer spilled on me and went to the bathroom and saw a guy throwing up in the toilet from drinking too much. So I don't know where we think we have this moral high ground over cannabis when we do absolutely nothing to protect children against the visibility of alcohol consumption. Like, I just don't see the difference between these two.
1: You got to show people it's hitting them in the wallet. If it was costing more to provide public safety for these stores, if there were more crime that could be solidly attributed, which is impossible statistically, but suppose you could. I mean, you got to show me this is costing us more than the freedom to do what you want is worth. And even then, it would be a tough argument, right? I mean, it's not. To mimic the arguments of the progressives of 120 years ago, like, is not compelling today.
0: Yeah.
1: Like, I don't care what you find offensive. If I'm minding my own business, back off.
0: Yeah. So, again, we'll see where this goes. My prediction would be that, legalized cannabis in Massachusetts stays legalized, but that it will apparently be on the ballot initiative this November, and you can get out there and vote on it.
1: If you're not too stoned to find your way to the polling place.
0: Ahead.
1: Yeah.
0: Quick break. We're going to Taco Bell and we'll be right back.
3: I was 24 when I had a stroke.
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2: Now here is my forecast for tonight. It'll be mostly cloudy with patchy fog or drizzle. Look for a low temperature of 62. For tomorrow, there'll be clouds. We'll have a little bit of sunshine mixed in. There's a chance of showers or a thunder shower. Expect a high of 75. And for Sunday, we'll have a mix of sun and clouds with a high of 83. 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
6: Hi, this is Chuck and Mike from the Armstrong Advisory Group. We've got a guide available this month on required minimum distributions. And, Mike, I want to talk about common mistakes that we see. Sure. Let's start first. People not understanding the difference between inherited and non-inherited IRAs.
7: Yeah, so if you've ever inherited an account that is retirement in nature, you've dealt with these complicated rules. And to make it more complicated,

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1: Good morning. Congrats on making it to Friday here from the Financial Exchange. It's a fairly calm day on markets, which I'll take. This week has been a fair bit of downward pressure. The NASDAQ composite for the week right now off nearly 4.5%, but only 0.1% this morning. S&P and Dow both basically flat as we kick off the 11 o'clock hour here. But big moves in oil prices. You've got West Texas crude below $70 a barrel, sitting at $69.15. That's a nearly 4% drop this morning. Yield in the 10-year Treasury sitting at 4.33%, about 4.374%, little changed. In terms of the national average for a gallon of gas, we're now sitting at $3.90, a little bit more here in New England. Massachusetts about $3.97, Maine around $3.94, Vermont over $4 a gallon. And then taking a look over at mortgage rates, because it's been a little while since I've updated there, we're sitting, according to Mortgage News Daily, at 6.53% on the 30-year fixed-rate mortgage, which is down from the highs that we reached during the war in Iran. We reached 6.75% back in May, so we've moved down from there, but still well above where we were prior to the outbreak of war, which was sub 6% on the 30-year fixed. Anything else catching your eyes this week, Mark, markets, economic news, or otherwise? Put you on the spot.
2: There's a lot. It's a fair question. Were there any like big surprises in terms of market movements?
1: I didn't see any.
2: Treasury yields longer. Go ahead. Sorry.
1: I was gonna say like PC inflation was as expected.
2: Yeah, it's
1: bad.
2: As
1: expected, bad.
2: So, and the interesting thing is Treasury yields came down a bit. They're still elevated relative to pre-war. But they're not astronomically elevated.
1: Mm-hmm.
2: Yield on the 10-year Treasury, I don't know what it's doing today, but was it about 4.4?
1: Yep.
2: Yesterday. And it's come in, again, 10 or so so-called basis points, 1/100th of a percentage point, or just 0.1 percentage points, maybe an easier way to put it.
1: I mean, it's followed oil prices pretty closely.
2: Yeah, so I guess that's explicable. So you could argue that it's always dangerous to draw this conclusion. Well, markets seem to think, because it could just be random, it could be noise. But let's take it at face value that this reflects the average investor's opinion or something. Inflation's not going to become entrenched, was maybe the message of longer-term Treasury yields this week. Shorter term, not as much movement. So the conviction seems to be, if you want to attribute to markets the opinion of the average investor, that the Fed's got to do something this year, as we've been talking about, probably raise rates a little bit, because by not raising rates when inflation expectations are going up, real Fed funds rate, which is what matters for economic activity, is coming down. So policy's gotten more accommodative over the past couple of months, despite the Fed not doing anything. But over the long term, markets don't seem to. They think war specifically, and I know we're going to talk about this next, is going to get a handle on this. Maybe that's the best way to put it.
1: Speaking of rates, we have the FedWatch tool from CME Group that allows you to look at implied probabilities of where rates go based on betting out there. And for the July meeting, which is scheduled for end of July, July 29th, it's expected about a 70% chance of no move then. Following that, we've got a September meeting, and by then it is anticipated that rates will be at least 0.25% higher than where they are right now. Let's talk about Warsh. We're more than a week out from his first ever press conference as chair of the Federal Reserve. With a week to reflect back on it, what's been your impression? What do you think markets' impressions have been of Warsh's first ever Fed meeting?
2: My personal impression was positive. I like him a lot, despite the fact that he's going to have trouble changing the models that Fed economists use, because he's not an economist.

0: He's a lawyer. Powell was a lawyer.
1: Yep.
0: Again, irks me that they can't find a PhD economist to fill this role. I mean, you wouldn't make a lawyer Surgeon General. You wouldn't make an economist head of the Chief Justice of the Supreme Court. But for some reason, we like appointing lawyers as head of the Federal Reserve, despite the very technical nature of monetary policy. So he's got a handicap.
1: Okay.
0: As a result.
1: Yep.
0: Despite that, what matters most, I think, in researchers, he is not one, but he seems to get this instinctively, is credibility. Which means you're going to do what you say you're going to do. You don't have to specify your so-called reaction function, a phrase that comes out of research that news people like to use. It just means rule. People were upset, some commentators, that he wouldn't share his rule for interest rates. You're going to raise them one for one with inflation. Are you going to wait to see the whites of inflation's eyes? What's your reaction function? What's your rule? He wouldn't say. I kind of like that. You can almost become captive to a rule you articulate, because then when you deviate from it, you lose credibility. Mm-hmm. I think Warsh, he didn't say this. I wish he had, actually. When you articulate a so-called reaction function, a rule, you're going to have to deviate from it. It's unavoidable. No rule can cover every scenario. Then you lose credibility. Powell was trapped by his own forward guidance and his own so-called mental reaction function in 2022, didn't act quickly enough. I don't think Warsh is going to make that same mistake. And he's focused, laser focused on price stability. He used the phrase multiple times. He gets that in the way that really good, effective, like Paul Volcker and to an extent Greenspan, great men, by the way. He gets why they were great, I think. And I don't think he wants to go down in history in the failure column of Fed chairman.
1: I would think not. I don't think that's.
0: I know nobody sets out. Yeah. But he says, okay. boy, is this guy determined.
1: But in the worst case scenarios, I'm with you. I don't think anyone sets out to be a failure when it comes to their chairmanship of the Federal Reserve. But in the worst case predictions, people were calling him a lackey of the president. And
0: I was, going to because I didn't know.
1: I was going to say.
0: God knows what he said to get this job.
1: Sure.
0: But I think if he sticks to his guns and he sticks to his philosophical predisposition. And he's a hard money, what they used to call a hard money guy. He puts inflation, now the Fed has a dual mandate. They're supposed to achieve unemployment as low as is consistent with price stability. But he never talked about the unemployment side of the mandate, which I kind of liked because it's not a problem right now.
1: Right.
0: Powell would have been wishy, as much as I admire Powell standing up to the president defending Fed independence, he was always wishy-washy when it came to that. I got the strong impression that Warsh will keep, that for Warsh, keeping inflation under wraps is paramount, and he will inflict pain on the economy if he has to.
1: Yeah, and I think it would be very refreshing to not have to hear every 30 days from every Federal Reserve president about their views on where they think it's going to go next.
0: This is part of the,
1: That would be nice. That would be nice to take a little
0: bit of
1: a break.
0: And the thing is, you can become captive to things you've said if you're obsessed with this notion of forward guidance, which only applies, by the way, in the literature and theory under very specific circumstances. It's like a drug you don't want to use much. The Fed became addicted to using it all the time, so they went way beyond the bounds of theoretical work and empirical work on forward guidance. I think it's good that Warsh is, for now, retiring the concept. If we hit the zero lower bound again, meaning interest rates can't go any lower, in real terms, you may have to utilize forward guidance to get people to spend if you convince them that rates will remain low, thus the forward part of forward guidance, indefinitely. But you can also become a prisoner to that. You become trapped by it. Powell did, and Warsh knows it, I think.
1: This was known at the time that he gave his press conference, but what we are dealing with right now is a pretty persistent level of inflation. And you know, Warsh knew that when he gave his press conference. He didn't know precisely what the PCE numbers were because they weren't released yet, but he had a grasp on that. I mentioned at the beginning that the inflation numbers we got on Wednesday, is it Wednesday? Wednesday,
0: was
1: I believe.
0: It was yesterday.
1: Okay.
2: Yeah.
1: We're right in line with expectations, but those expectations were pretty bad, right? Like, we are seeing now, you know,

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7: Time for trivia here on the Financial Exchange, and despite the loss last night, the U.S. men's national team is advancing to the knockout rounds of the World Cup. They will take on Bosnia and Herzegovina on Wednesday at 8 o'clock. So our trivia question today is, what year did Bosnia and Herzegovina break away from Yugoslavia? Once again, what year did Bosnia and Herzegovina break away from Yugoslavia? Be the third person.

0: question today to text us at 617-362-1385 with the correct answer, along with the keyword trivia, and you win a Financial Exchange Show t-shirt. Once again, the third correct response to text us to the number 617-362-1385 with the correct answer, along with the keyword trivia, will win that t-shirt. 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
1: Tucker, I love these stories that you pull from Axios.
2: Do you?
1: Nothing's ever been so obvious to me that it's purely written by AI. Every story that they publish, that you, at least the ones that you put in the stacks, I don't read Axios otherwise, they're all structured and formatted the exact same way. They have a bunch of bold headers.
0: I don't think that's AI.
1: Three bullet points.
0: That's not AI. That's just how they structure it. I mean, they have authors.
3: Yeah, that's called
1: AI. I know they have authors. Okay, well, we can not imply that they're just utilizing AI to write their own
0: now,
1: stuff.
0: Now, what those authors do, I don't know.
1: Yeah, but they are also brutally obvious that I just don't know who they're designed for. So, Mark, do you know anybody that is unsure of why U.S. corporate profits right now are certain? Like, I don't even know anybody that doesn't pay attention to markets that doesn't know why U.S. markets, corporate profits are surging right now.
3: You raise a good point. Their audience may not be readers of Market Watch, Wall Street Journal, and stuff like that. So don't forget, they do have to consider who their audience is and what their other news sources might be. So to some Axios readers, this could be news. Mike?
1: Could it? Is there anyone that doesn't know that AI is driving everything in this economy right now?
3: Nobody that listens to this show doesn't know that.
1: I know I live in a little corner of the universe where all I read is market and economic news, and that makes me strange, but this seems like pretty big news to me. I feel as though everyone in the world, like, even if you don't own any stocks or an investment portfolio at all, you're out there complaining about how AI is taking all the jobs. Of course, U.S. corporate profits are being pushed upwards by AI spend. So I just find it a little bit humorous. But is there anything intelligent that we can say about this moment in time? Because I didn't find anything in this article to be terribly insightful or insinuating of what could come next. Yes, there is likely to be $1 trillion spent on AI build-out this next year. J.P. Morgan is now expecting that AI capex will grow to $5.5 trillion between now and 2030, a massive amount of money, hence all the corporate profits, because where is that money going? It's going towards companies to build out AI. I'll make one point about corporate profits that we brought up over the course of the last several months, which is when you are looking at corporate profits on a quarterly basis and digesting this news right now, I'm not going to call them artificially inflated. They're not artificially inflated. This is how you account for profits. But remember what we are seeing right now, which is major companies making huge purchases of new assets that they are putting on their balance sheet. Like, that is what's driving the profits.
3: Maybe one way to think about it is you own a deli, a restaurant or something, and there's a big construction project suddenly next door. It's going to take 2 years. They're putting in a big apartment complex. Mm-hmm. A situation a lot of us can relate to in Massachusetts, where we're broadcasting from. A lot of multifamily housing going up.
1: Sure.
3: You would not, if you were that business, where all the guys and women who's ever on the job site come in for lunch every day, your revenues double, triple, maybe for a long period of time. If you were doing a forecast, which you might not if you're just a small business person, or you might, you wouldn't project that growth rate indefinitely. Okay. Similarly, Micron and others are almost certainly not projecting growth rates or even levels. There's a difference there, like they've experienced lately, indefinitely. So differently, this thing's going to sunset. It's probably because a recession hits. Investment always plummets during a recession. It generally leads GDP, drags GDP down despite its relatively modest size compared to, say, consumer spending. That's going to happen, Mike. That's what killed the internet boom.
1: Yep. Didn't kill the internet, just killed a bunch of companies' profits that generated.
3: I'm talking about, big difference, right?
1: The other piece to this, from an accounting perspective, I just like to bring this up to further the conversation about you know, this deli that is, you know, receiving a boom in their profits from all the construction workers across the street. When that deli goes and buys a new slicer from the manufacturer, that slicer books the revenue right away. And their corporate profit, you know, goes through a boom because they

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2: Well, you know, that's great when you mention that irrevocable trust, but limit it to the kind of trust where you're protecting it from the cost of long-term care, because as the guide says, there's 7 different kinds of trusts that we're trying to demystify, and there's also many kinds of irrevocable trusts out there, not just one type. 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
1: Markets are relatively quiet, but are now edging higher with the S&P 500 and NASDAQ on pace for a losing week. Right now, the Dow is up 0.25%, S&P 500 up 15 points, NASDAQ up about 0.1%, Russell 2000 is down modestly, only a 0.2%. 10-year treasury yield is down 2 basis points at 4.37%, and oil down over 4.5% now, trading at $68. According to the New York Times, OpenAI is leaning toward holding off its IPO until next year. The AI company's advisors are pushing its chief executive, Sam Altman, to move slowly after SpaceX stock has been volatile and as the startup grapples with financial challenges. Meanwhile, after its 16% surge yesterday on the heels of its blockbuster earnings, Micron down over 4% today. Other memory stocks, including SanDisk and Western Digital, pulling back as well. Elsewhere, ON Semiconductor announced an all-stock deal to acquire Synaptics in a $7 billion deal. And after sinking 6% yesterday, after announced price increases to its Macs and iPads, Apple shares are up over 1% today. I'm Tucker Silva, and that is Wall Street Watch. In the previous segment, we asked you the trivia question, what year did Bosnia and Herzegovina break away from Yugoslavia? It would be 1992. And John from New Bedford, Mass. Is our winner today, taking on the Financial Exchange Show t-shirt. Congrats to John. We play trivia every day here on the Financial Exchange. 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
5: Mark, the Social Security faces trust fund depletion. This is your daily reminder that the Social Security Trust Fund is due to go belly up by fourth quarter of 2032. The trust fund pays only a portion of Social Security benefits. That's one item that I think gets misrepresented or misinterpreted sometimes. That does not mean that Social Security

0: The funding stops in 2032. It means that the trust fund, which subsidizes payments to beneficiaries, will not have enough money to pay out. Therefore, it's estimated that about 78% of current benefits would be payable to retirees and the disabled at that point in time. And, you know, CNBC is saying that some lawmakers are calling for taxing high earners in order to fix it, which would fix some portion of the problem, or I guess it depends how much you're willing to tax those high income earners in order to fix the problem. You could probably fix the whole thing if you taxed them enough. But here we are now 6 years away, and I see no fundamental change in the seriousness of lawmakers in dealing with the
1: No, they're not even talking. It's not like there's even a debate in Washington about it.
0: You would think that given that we are, you know, in election season, right? We are in midterm election season. We will hear debates this fall. You would think that that would be a pretty key area to focus on, given that lawmakers are, well, if they were responsible, would start dealing with it pretty soon. And I gotta be honest, I don't hear anything about
1: no, there's no leadership on the issue. There's no leadership on relatedly, there's no leadership on the debt.
0: When was the last time you can actually point to U.S. lawmakers raising tax rates?
1: Obama.
0: I guess Obama.
1: Obama raised marginal rates a itty bit.
0: To pay for a massive increase in spending. So, I don't know if it even covered the whole... It probably didn't cover the whole thing. But I guess Obama was the last person that you could actually point to as raising taxes. When was the last time you could point to a sitting president that actually lowered the deficit? Was that Clinton?
1: Deficit was coming down, if that's what you're...
0: Yeah, I know he didn't cause the deficit to come down.
1: The deficit was coming down under Obama.
0: Did it?
1: The economy was growing. They raised taxes. Okay. Oh, sure. Yeah, we had a... $600 or $500 billion deficit in 2016 that Obama handed over to Trump.
0: Okay.
1: Republicans passed a big tax bill, didn't offset it with spending cuts, as they never do. I voted for him, so yeah, I guess at fault myself. But anyway, as a result, the deficit doubled before COVID, and then of course increased, you know, three or fourfold during COVID, and we are where we are today. Hey. $2 trillion in 2000, and as you point out, Clinton ran surpluses a couple of years ago. Give Gingrich and his successors in the speaker chair credit, too. And so we were at $2 trillion, now we're at $30-plus trillion.
0: The history for the

0: mid-60s, because my personal belief is that we won't see benefit cuts for people that are that close to receiving Social Security. 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
0: As Tucker mentioned earlier, all three major indices have turned positive for the day as we close in on the noon hour. We've got the Dow, S&P, and NASDAQ all up approximately a third of 1%. We're going to take a quick break here, and when we come back, Paul LaMonica from Barron's joins us next.
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4: Joining us now is Paul LaMonica from Barron's, talking to us about Korean stocks and SK Hynix in particular. Paul, thanks for joining us. Appreciate it.
5: Thank you very much.
4: So tech shares generally have been under pressure this week. The NASDAQ, as of this morning, was off around 4.5%. And the Korean Kospi index down about 6% for the week now. Talk to us about SK Hynix, not precisely a household name here in the U.S., but going to be going through a U.S. listing, making their shares more available to U.S. investors. Why generally do, I mean, it seems obvious to me, but why generally do companies want to get access to listing shares on a U.S. market when it is, you know, fairly easy these days to go buy a South Korean index fund or something like that?
5: Yeah, no, exactly. I mean, SK Hynix, along with Samsung and Micron, which reported earnings, great earnings, earlier this week, dominate the memory chip market. I think SK Hynix is looking to raise some capital with this listing in the U.S. to help them compete even more effectively against Micron and Samsung. So, and it raises its profile in the U.S., as you point out. It's not exactly a household name, you know, in the way that, you know, Micron is now starting to become one, is almost like the new NVIDIA, if you will. And then Samsung, even if people don't know it as a chip giant, they know it for, you know, phones and other consumer electronics. So what's really fascinating is that, you know, as you point out, there are ETFs where you can get exposure to these South Korean listed shares. There's, you know, EWY, which is the prominent South Korea ETF. There's the DRAM ETF, a wildly successful debut. You know, that just launched a few months ago. A memory ETF that, you know, is dominated by Micron, Samsung, and SK Hynix. So U.S. investors have had their opportunities to buy this stock through funds, but now it's going to be a lot easier to just buy that individually with these American listed shares.
4: We sometimes bemoan the concentration risk of the U.S. equity market. You know, the S&P 500, the top 10 companies representing more than they ever have, and I do view that as a potential risk out there. Then you go take a look at some of these other country indices, and you start feeling a little bit better about the S&P, right? The Kospi index, I believe, Samsung and SK Hynix represent about 50% of the total index, if not a little bit more. What is that, with that type of concentration in the index and therefore in the funds that track the index, are investors expecting some degree of downturn for these funds if suddenly I can just go buy the ADR here on U.S. listed exchanges at no trading cost on most platforms?
5: Yeah, that is a possible risk for these particular ETFs that have exposure to the South Korea listed shares. The fact that you will be able to buy SK Hynix in the U.S. More readily, you know, could lead to decreased demand for some of those South Korean ETFs. But at the same time, remember, Samsung still doesn't really have an easy way for U.S. investors to access it, and there isn't any plan as of yet for the company.

0: semiconductor ETF, it has nearly doubled this year. It is reasonable and healthy for some people to take some money off of the table. That doesn't mean that, you know, the end times are nigh for chip stocks and tech stocks and the AI trade. But yeah, but investors have to be more rational and you know, cognizant of valuations.
1: There you have it. Paul will let us know when the sky is falling and our pets' heads are falling off. Appreciate it, Paul. Have a great weekend, and we will
0: They
1: talk to you
0: don't
1: next
0: ring
1: week.
0: a bell at the top, and I don't either.
1: Have a great weekend. Thanks, Paul. That's Paul
0: Thanks,
1: Armalica
0: CJ.
1: from Barron's. Join us today to talk about SK Hynix and their pending U.S. listing. Mark, anything that you wanted to jump into?
2: Now, there's a piece in the Wall Street Journal about China sharpening its tools. China
1: Hit
2: sharpening
1: me.
2: its tools for hitting back at foreign sanctions. Here's the summary. China's preparing a new bill. So they do have a sort of a parliamentary process. It's a rubber stamp thing. But anyway, they do have lawmakers, apparently. This new law, if passed, and of course it will,
1: if the Wall Street Journal is reporting it, then it's going to
2: Yeah, it's
1: pass.
2: probably a foregone conclusion at this point. State prosecutors will be able to file civil suits against foreign entities for allegedly damaging China's interest. Very, very vaguely defined. It would add to legal mechanisms countering foreign sanctions and coercion, and the American Chamber of Commerce in China stating its members will closely watch the law's implementation. This is just another tool in the economic warfare toolkit. We're in an age of economic warfare. It's a remarkable turnaround from the age of liberalization and globalization that prevailed until, I don't know what, say the financial crisis, when it was obvious
1: Yeah.
2: that the trend in GDP had changed and that living standard growth rates weren't going to resume their heady pace of the 80s and 90s. So no matter who the president is here, who the president is in China, probably for the rest of our lives, the world will get smaller, more fragmented, and characterized by sort of tit for tat stuff like this.
1: I would expect so.
2: Yeah.
1: Bloomberg, Chiron, just flashing here that President Trump calls the Iranian strike on that cargo vessel a violation of the ceasefire. We will see if there's much to do about that, and if markets move at all on it. Taking a look here, oil price is not moving an inch on it. Oil price is still down about 4% on the day, below right around $69 a barrel as we head towards the top of the hour here. Taking a look around at markets, as I mentioned, there's been a reversal in market action from the early start of the day. We've now got the Dow Jones Industrial Average up 128 points, a quarter of a percent. The S&P 500 up 18, also a quarter of a percent. And the NASDAQ up 41 points, about one tenth of a percent here. Taking a look, like I said, at oil markets, which are down today. Bond market, we're seeing the yield on the 10-year Treasury at 4.378%. And if you want to go get a new mortgage here, you're still looking at rates in the 6.5 to 6 2/3 a percent range, continuing to put pressure on anybody looking for that new home. It's all the time we have for this week. Have a great weekend. We'll be back at it next week for a shortened trading week ahead of the 250th July 4th holiday. Thanks, everybody, and have a great weekend.

0: Hi, this is Chuck and Mike from the Armstrong Advisory Group. We've got a guide available this month on required minimum distributions. And, Mike, I want to talk about common mistakes that we see.
1: Sure.
0: Let's start first. People not understanding the difference between inherited and non-inherited IRAs.
1: Yeah, so if you've ever inherited an account that is retirement in nature, you've dealt with these complicated rules. And to make it more complicated, the rules have changed over the last several years. But suffice to say, unless you meet some very specific scenarios, in most cases, if you inherited an account from a non-spouse, then you're going to have 10 years to empty that account, pay any of the taxes that are due on it, and move along. But in addition, there are annual required minimum distributions, and it is very complicated.
0: What about a situation where someone tries to delay taking their RMD? 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
1: Well, one, if you delay your first year RMD, then you're going to have to take two in the same year, and that

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4: Now here is my forecast for tonight. It'll be cloudy with patchy mist and a low temperature of 62. Tomorrow, see clouds mix with some sunshine. Watch for showers or a thunder shower with a high near 79. And heading into Sunday, there'll be intervals of sun and clouds. Expect a high around 83. 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

0: daughter Samantha of the weekly radio show, Tough as Nails. But as her longtime friend and fan, I know she's also got a heart of gold. I started out by asking this trailblazer where she grew up and what life was like in her house.
1: So I grew up on the North Shore of Boston, 14 years old, blizz of 78. We moved to Newton. Talk about a culture shock, right? Went from going out the door, hanging on street corners with my friends. They moved me to Newton, and I'm like, how come there's no kids on any street corners? That was really hard. So what I did was I said, okay, you want to move me here? I'm going back to Nana and Papa's, which brought me to Revere, right? So it's like Revere, Peabody, Newton. And that's where I'd spend my weekends with my grandparents, down in Revere, down the Point of Pines. And there's three girls in me, right? There's that North Shore, West Peabody girl. There's this Revere girl. And then there's this Newton girl, right? It's like I'm trying to bring this girl all together. The greatest parents. You know, my father made the living. My mom was home taking care of kids. I'll never forget, I was probably around, I would say 10, 11 years old, around that age. I'd go into my father's closet, and I'd find a briefcase. You know, an older briefcase, whatever. My mother would go, where are you going? School vacation. I'm going to work with Daddy. So that was just me. Like, I didn't want to be home. I didn't want to be doing the things my mom did. I wanted to be doing the things that my dad did, right? I had a dad that, I don't know, I guess he was like the cool dad, right? The nightlife business, entertainment, that world of business. So when he said something to me, it resonated. He made a very big impact in my life. And with that being said, I wasn't the best student. But I had a brother that was a pure academician. So you got a brother 2 years ahead of you at school, and every teacher's going, oh, you're Craig Leonard's sister. This is going to be a great year. And I'm going, not, lady. It isn't, because I'm nothing
0: not
1: like you.
0: I am not my brother.
1: Not like my brother. But my father had a way of saying, listen, everybody's got their talents, and you got yours. Okay? Trust me. We'll figure it out. We'll find it. And meanwhile, your brother that's so smart, he can't walk across the street without looking both ways. Like, he's got no common sense, and he's got no street in him. And that's what's going to get you to where you need to get to in life. And he just kept that confidence in me that when you find what you love to do, there's not anybody that's going to be better at it than you.
0: Talk to me a little bit about your grandparents. What kind of an influence were they on your life?
1: Because
0: you escaped to their house, so
1: yeah,
0: you must have loved them
1: dearly.
0: Look,
1: my grandmother was in my TV show 10 years ago. She was such a strong personality. But love, I had a lot of love. I was spoiled with a lot of love.
0: Did you know what you wanted to do with your life? You talked a little bit about your father saying, Cindy, we'll figure it out.
1: We'll figure it out, yeah.
0: When did you start to figure it out?
1: You know, I used to come home, I'm laughing, and I'd say, Dad, why do I have to dissect the smelly frog? And I got to pin the feet down, and like, this is just not, I don't like this. And he's like, Cindy, can you just go to school tomorrow, please? And pin the frog down. Okay, and dissect the frog. And just do the teacher asked you to do. I'm not asking you to do any extra, but just do the basics. How's that? By my senior high school, he said, do me a favor, just graduate. I don't really care. I'm all done chasing the warning notices and you skipping school. And then my father gets a letter. Your daughter's in danger of graduating. She doesn't have enough gym credits. She didn't go to gym once. So now And they always send these warnings, like these letters right before school vacation, Christmas vacation. I'm like, oh, God. I walk in the house, I look at his face. He goes, really? As he's holding a piece of paper. I only asked you to graduate. You couldn't pass gym? Who doesn't pass gym? So we end up working a deal out with the guidance counselor. 5 periods of gym, 4 periods plus after school tennis. And that's how I graduated high school. But, oh, my God, you should have saw his face. I walked in, I went, oh, God, I'm in trouble. What do I do now? He saw the potential. He knew. He said, look it. You are good in business, you're good with people, and you figure stuff out faster than anybody else. But your biggest talent, Cindy, is you size up people so fast that they can't get a word in. You listen for about 3-4 minutes, and you know exactly where they're coming from. And there's your talent. Now, what do you want to do with it? And that's it. Next thing I know, I'm reading plans, doing design, and I'm out there in the construction world and development world. Remember, I just don't own a construction company. We are developers. We develop our own products. We develop for end users. We develop for developers. So we do commercial. We do residential.
0: Let's talk about way back, though, when you first got started. And I know there's an incredible story that you once told me years ago about sitting for your contractor's license. You were 23 years old.
1: That was the toughest day of my life. I just had given birth to Samantha. My professor, which was great, Professor DeMarco from Wentworth, he's like, look it. I'm picking you up from the hospital because I couldn't leave the hospital. Sammy had pneumonia, and I wasn't going to

0: So I got a day pass to leave the hospital. He took me. We went to this gymnasium with 200-300 guys plus. And I finished my test, and I got to walk this whole room full of guys, and they're just looking at me, and I'm the only girl in there, the only female, the only girl. I'm like, oh, this is, like, terrible. And then you have so many hours to do this test. And there were, like, 20 minutes left or maybe 30 minutes left of the test, and I got up, and I handed the test in to the professor running the course. Oh, Miss Stumpo, I think you need to go back to your desk and take the last 20, 30 minutes, whatever, because you better take every minute that you have for this test. And I started to turn around. I went, yeah, if I turn around and sit back at that desk, I might change some of my answers. So I turned back around, took another 2 feet back to him. I said, listen, sir, I said, I'm done, and I don't want to go back to my desk. He gets up in front of all of these guys and says, you see those guys to the right? I said, yes. They're here for their second test. I said, okay. You see all the guys to the left, Cindy? They're here for their third time. And you see the guys way in the back? They're here for the fifth, sixth, seventh time. I don't know. Go back to your desk and take whatever. Now we got 15 minutes left. And I said, you know what? I said, I'm done, and I'm done, and I'm leaving. And I put it on his desk. I said, are you grading this, by the way? He's like, no. I went, thank God, right? Because you probably would have gave me an F. And as I'm walking out, I get a standing ovation from all those guys in that room.
1: Wow.
0: And remember, I just had Samantha, and I really couldn't walk that normal.
1: Well, I was going to say, how hard was it to sit down and take that test after you just had a baby? I mean, come on, every woman listening to this show, are you kidding me?
0: Yeah, that was that. Look, and I'm walking around a job site pregnant with Samantha, right? So it was like, you can't even make that up. Like, think about it. I'm 23 years old, and I'm walking my first job out there. I'm pregnant with her. And I'm wobbling around a job site.
1: And it gets better. It gets better because you were so successful. Within a year, you had sold your first million-dollar home.
0: So I went out and speculated between the age of 23, 24. So I turned 24 in June. Samantha was born in March. And in that year, the house was halfway built. And that sold. And it's another good story because I called my dad. I said, hey, just want you to know, the house I'm building went under agreement. And he's like, really? I said, yep, and I have a no mortgage contingency on it. He goes, that's a done deal. The deal's done. Congratulations. I go, Dad, what's a no mortgage contingency? He goes, what? I go, what's a no mortgage contingency? He goes, wait a minute. You used the line, and you told that to who? I go, told to the broker. How'd you say to the broker, Cindy? I said, well, we have a deal as long as it's a no mortgage contingency deal. And then you told your lawyer, yes. But you didn't ask anybody what it meant. I go, no, that's why I'm asking you. He goes, wait a minute. You used the best line ever, right? This is now 35 years ago. Where did you learn that line? I said, well, it's kind of funny. When you were negotiating the house in Newton, I kept hearing you say, either take it or leave it. It's a no mortgage contingency deal. Deal's done. And my next offer is going to be less. And I remember you saying that when you were buying your building in one of your businesses. But you didn't know what it meant, Cindy. No, I didn't know what it meant. So you want to tell me, Dad? He goes, here's what it means. When the money goes down hard, which it did, it's all yours if they walk away. I'm like, thank you. Now I know what a no mortgage contingency deal is. So well, see how you hear things and say things
1: and
0: you don't even
1: and
0: know.
1: You were listening the whole time.
0: The whole way.
1: C. Stumpo Development. Is there a reason why you didn't have Cindy in the first name?
0: Yeah, of course. I mean, we're going back to 1989. Who's going to hire a Cindy to build a house? Who's going to buy a house from a Cindy? So I just said, you know what? We'll keep it as C. Stumpo Development. C could stand for anything. Charlie, Chucky, Cindy. I've been through everything that you can think of out here, but never with my men that worked with me. And I don't use the word for me. They work with me. These guys work with me every day. We're a family out here. I have two families. I've got my work family. I got lots of husbands, by the way. God forbid somebody ever hurt me. They're dead. They're completely dead. They'll be hanging off roofs. But it was the inspectors that made it tough for me. Whoever wore the badge, building inspectors, commissioners.
1: And is that because they doubted your ability?
0: No, because they didn't make it in the field. And here came along me. So 89, 90, Black Monday was 87, right? The stock market crashed. 89, 90, 91, 92, 93, bad years. Those guys that were builders went under. They went in and worked in the inspectional departments. They went and got full-time jobs, insurance, So I had to get all these nutcases that didn't make it out there, and here's some young girl making out there. So the first was, let me dislike her. So, yeah, the first year out there was, oh, she got lucky, or she's never going to make it. Second year, she got lucky, she's still not going to make it. The third year, the fourth year, it was always bad.

0: My eye for design has always been good, even as a young girl.
1: Most businesses, Cindy, are a slow build toward success. When did you know that you were on a trajectory, that you were really starting to go places?
0: Based on money, I guess when I saw that first $1 million in the bank at probably about 25, I don't know, but success means different for different people. Money is not the drive here. I think the drive here was more, I got into a business that people told me, you're not going to make it, right? The more you tell me I couldn't do something, the better I was going to be at it. How I know that I ran a successful company and built a successful company was watching Samantha step into it at the age of 24, she's 36, and now holding her general contractor's license and her being the only second generation female construction company in the world. And C. Stumper was the first construction company started by a female with no husband, no father, nobody in the business. So you can't take that away. So what am I the most proud of? Those two things. Did I see at some point in my life, okay, I've made it out here? No, see, making it's one point, but the hard part is, can you sustain? So after you get there at the top of the ladder, now you're going to sustain there. I couldn't just write the one greatest album, right? I had to keep writing another great album.
1: You had to keep writing number one songs.
0: Exactly. So that's it. So sustaining.
1: That's the hardest part.
0: Absolutely. You can build a business and take it to the moon in 3 years, and you can be back down the ground 2 years after that.
1: Along comes HGTV and the show Tough as Nails. And that's when I saw you on my television set, and I said to myself, I have to interview this woman. Tell me what that experience was like for you.
0: If I had a do-over,
1: yeah.
0: That's one thing I would have never done in my life.
1: Why?
0: I wasn't made for it. Now, they need a female builder. They reach out to me. Okay, we sit down. We have some conversations. We end up getting together on a contract. I had a very good lawyer, thank God. Next thing you know, we're shooting a TV show, right? And I'm watching this TV show, and I'm going, what are they doing? What is this? So it brought me back to, I was 46 when we taped that show. So it brought me back to the age of 23 out there. What you did is you took your first female builder, and you made a drama show out of it, and I was disgusted. And I walked. No regrets. Like, I regretted that I did it. I'm nervous that I was going to hurt my own brand, but it didn't, thank God. They were paying a lot of money for an unknown, and the sponsorship money was starting to come in. I could have sold my soul and said, hey, you know what? I'll shoot two more seasons of this, make clean up, make all the sponsorship money. I wasn't going to do it. I wasn't going to sell my soul.
1: I'd love to talk about how motherhood changed you.
0: Well, I'll put you this way. The reason why Professor DeMarco came and picked me up from the hospital, because he was afraid. He said, once you have that baby, if I don't take you now, I want my first female student to be my female student to graduate and get her GC license. And he was right. If he didn't pick me up and take me that day, because the minute I put Samantha in my arms, the Cindy I knew was gone. You put that first baby in your arms and you're just like, holy, what is this, right? So I'm glad Professor DeMarco did that for me. And then, thank God, I had my grandparents, my mother-in-law, and they were great. And it, because of them, I was able to build my career. It was crazy, but they were lucky. They had a lot of love in that house. I think we all, as parents, get a really easy one, and we get a really tough one. I don't think we get all easy ones. But he's got a heart of gold. He's my Chad. That's why I call him right now. And he's who I need to pay attention to right now. And Samantha, nothing's going to stop that girl.
1: Well, she's a real estate superstar.
0: She's got her broker's license. I think she's doing over $100 million in sales consistently for the last few years. She's a builder. She wears two hats all day long. She's the apple that fell right close to the tree. The other apples in Switzerland, going to Germany, going to Italy, going to Israel, I don't know, but that's it.
1: You have been very honest about mental health issues for many, many years, like anxiety, like panic attacks. Yeah. How have you dealt with this, Cindy?
0: I'm still dealing with them, Candy. So I've had panic attacks since 26 years old. And the crazy part of them all is that when I was 26, I went to see this doctor. My mother goes, listen, we're going to go to the doctors. You can tell the whole truth, nothing but the truth, right? If you want to get better. I said, okay. I went in there. The doctor said to me, I was 26. Have you ever been sexually abused? No. Physically? No. I then said to her, being me, could these be hormonal or genetic? And her answer to me was, not panic attacks. That's PTSD, Cindy. We have to find what's buried in the back of your head. I said, so my mother and my grandmother having panic attacks, you don't think there's no correlation? So we sat there for about 30 minutes. I said, okay, I'm out. She goes, excuse me. I said, I'm out. I don't think you know what you're talking about. I'm not a doctor, but you're not open for suggestion. And we can sit here and take an excavator to my brain, and you're not going to find anything. No one's ever done anything bad to me to give me panic attacks. And I left. And she called me, this doctor called me, when I was on TV. Well, Cindy, I spent the last 20 years or whatever it was, 15, 18 years at the point, whenever she called me, studying hormones and genetics. And I was calling to apologize to you and tell you I was wrong. You were right at 26, and I was a doctor that was wrong. I live with them every day, Candy. I could have 4 a day, I can have 2 a day, I can have 1 a day. Most likely, I might go 2 days, especially through COVID and all this estrogen, progesterone, testosterone loss. I have 2, 3 a day, and I have to fight those, and I got to go right back to work. But I would tell you this, should I be where I am today with panic disorder? That answer would be absolutely not. Should I be an agoraphobic today? Absolutely yes. But you know what? No matter how bad those panic attacks were and are and will be, they're not going to stop me, not from being a mom, and not stop me from building my businesses.
1: You obviously have an unstoppable spirit and a rock-solid work ethic.
0: Again, I use that word, burning desire.
1: That's the word. Who instilled this drive in you?
0: Me.
1: Anybody else?
0: I don't think so. I don't believe so. I believe I did that.
1: What do you wish you knew when you first got started? Maybe on that day when you were sitting on that bench at 23 taking that exam.
0: I wouldn't change anything, Candy. If I changed one thing, I wouldn't be who I am today. And my company wouldn't be the company it is today. And I wouldn't be the mother I am today, or the daughter or the granddaughter I've been. Because that's everything to me. I'm born under that cancer sign, Candy. We only care and love our family and our good friends. See, that's the difference, is I have to put boundaries up with my hand, because once I let you in there, I'm stuck with you for the rest of my life. So once I love you forever. We want to make sure everybody else is good but ourselves. That's just how it rolls.
1: You have always encouraged women to enter the trades. So if you could, can you talk to a young woman who might be listening to our show today and tell her why she should enter the trades?
0: I always say the same thing. There's a big thing called Google out there. Find pictures of me for the last 20 years. They're up there, and use me as your poster child. The girl that has had panic attacks since 26 years old, the girl that gets stuck at red lights and can't move, the girl that's crying on the side of the road because she's got a fear that she's dying, because a panic attack makes you feel like you're dying, and 23 years old when it was only men out here, God, if I can't be your poster child and you can't look me in the eyes in a picture and realize that if I can do it, you can do it, then I don't know what to say.
1: Your motto is grind it out. Where did that come from?
0: That's all I do, is I grind it out all day long. I thought I once owned a construction company. I now own an adult daycare center. I'm a grinder. That's what I am. I grind. I'm a deal maker. I'm a deal junkie.
1: You're a deal doer. Next three questions we ask everybody who sits where you are. When an obstacle is in your path, how do you get around it?
0: Oh, God, I'm an excavator. There's no obstacles in my... No, I go right over obstacles.
1: With a bulldozer?
0: Right over. Right over. Nothing's stopping me. Sometimes there's this big, massive rock in front of me, right? And I always just say, I just keep pushing that rock up that mountain. It's my best line. You're not a loser as long as you keep picking yourself up. You're a loser the day you don't pick yourself up. The day you quit on you. I don't quit on me. And I don't quit on people.
1: What's the best piece of advice you've ever received? And can you pass that along to our listeners today?
0: I would have to say what my dad said to me, there is nothing you can't do. I don't know if that resonated with me at the time, and it might not resonate with people right now, but you have to have a good cheerleader. So I would say for any young girl that's just starting out, make sure you pick the right person.

0: this?
1: Yeah, so if you've ever inherited an account that is retirement in nature, you've dealt with these complicated rules. And to make it more complicated, the rules have changed over the last several years. But suffice to say, unless you meet some very specific scenarios, in most cases, if you inherited an account from a non-spouse, then you're going to have 10 years to empty that account, pay any of the taxes that are due on it, and move along. But in addition, there are annual required minimum distributions, and it is very complicated.
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3: Your Power Hour of inspiring stories continues with part two of the story behind her success. Have you ever wished that you could sit down with a historian of United States history? Well, that wish is about to come true. Hi, this is Candy O'Terry. Welcome to the story behind her success. In the spotlight, a woman who has spent her entire career studying the history of our country with a focus on the African-American experience. She's a public historian who has worked at the Smithsonian's National Museum of African History and Culture in Washington, D.C., and the National Civil Rights Museum in Memphis, Tennessee, just to name a few. These days, you will find her closer to home as the president and the CEO of the Museum of African American History, Boston and Nantucket. Her name, Dr. Noelle Trent. This is her story. Welcome to the show.
4: Well, thank you for having me.
3: Was there a defining moment in your life, Noelle, when you said to yourself, I'm going to study the history of my country?
4: When I was a kid, my father's a Baptist minister, and I grew up in the Black Baptist Church in Westchester, Pennsylvania. And my mom and some other mothers of the church started a kids after school program where they told us about African American history and other things. And one of the mothers just happened to be an anthropologist, and she was also a collector of black dolls. And so she would come in like once a month or so and do these sessions on black history. And so she would tell us about black inventors. We learned about West Africa. And it just kind of sparked my curiosity. And she would tell us these stories that they were things that we weren't learning in school. And if I went back and asked my teachers questions, they'd be like, I don't know. And I was like, well, clearly, you need to do your job better. Very judgy elementary schooler, right? But then there were these other moments. My parents were very rooted in exposing us to culture. And so we went to a lot of museums and Valley Forge. You know, when you grow up in these communities that have a lot of history around you, you need to have people around you to point it out. So my parents were big about whether we were walking down the street of our town that dated back to the colonial era, making sure we understood where we were. And so I got to see as a kid, as part of this after-school program, an Underground Railroad home.
3: Wow.
4: You know, and see the places where enslaved people were hiding. It got me to think differently. And so all those moments are kind of like the things that really pushed me to it. I think the one thing that really resonated when we would do all these tours with interpreters or tour guides, I would look at them and be like, I could do that.
3: As a historian, how important is it for us not just to know where we are and where we're going, mm-hmm. but where we come from?
4: I think it's incredibly important. And, you know, a lot of people will say the expression, well, if you don't know your history, you're doomed to repeat it. And that is true. But I also think that the history grounds you in who you are. Our neighborhoods, our communities live, grow, and change. And every once in a while, you can still see the fragments of what they used to have been.
3: You are now at the Museum of African American History, Boston, Nantucket. Is there a historical reason? What's the Nantucket connection there?
4: So the Nantucket story is very interesting. There was a family that owned the property that is now ours in Nantucket, the Seneca Boston Florence Higginbotham home. And Seneca Boston in 1774 built this home. So pre-Revolution, he's a formerly enslaved man, built this home for his family. And his family owns it for over 100 years.
3: Wow.
4: And then they sell it to this fabulous woman named Florence Higginbotham, who was a businesswoman who rented it out for boarders, and she actually added rooms to the home, expanded the home to support all of her different needs. She had a wonderful sense of fashion. I've seen some photographs. I was like, ma'am, you were absolutely fabulous. And so when her family were looking to sell the property, they reached out to the museum, which ironically makes sense because next door to it is the African Meeting House.

0: House of Nantucket, and that was formed in 1825. And they were inspired to make their own meeting house by the meeting house in Boston. Wow. So that's a little bit
1: There's
0: of the
1: real
0: relationship.
1: Connection.
0: Yeah.
1: Paint us a picture of the museum on historic Joy Street, Beacon Hill.
0: We are located in some beautiful, beautiful neighborhoods around beautiful historic districts. Just a short walk down from the state capitol. And it's on the north side of Beacon Hill. And in the 18th and 19th century, that is where a good portion of Boston's black community resided. And so a short walking distance, you can find the homes of Lewis Hayden, David Walker, Coffin Pitts, and many, many others. And we're located at the intersection of Joyce Street and Smith Court. And the African Meeting House was started by the African Free Baptist Congregation. They first met in 1805 in the basement of Faneuil Hall, and then decided to raise money for their own church building. And a lot of that fundraising happened through a West African man named Cato Gardner, who in 1806 raised $2,000.
1: And that's a lot
0: That's a lot. I think we did the estimates at something around $50,000 or so. So it wasn't just a place for church. This is where abolitionist meetings were held,
1: yeah,
0: lectures, concerts. In the 1850s, the Massachusetts Colored Association is started, which is one of our country's earliest abolition organizations, founded by black men. But it's also an organization that's

0: destabilized because of a battle, I'm not waiting to say, well, you know, the president hasn't issued this thing, so I got to stay right here. No, I'm going to escape, right? And so I'm going to leave. I'm going to find something better. Maybe I'll come back later to find my family. And that's what people did.
1: You know, you talk about the Emancipation Proclamation. Can you tell us from your historic perspective, when that document was signed by President Lincoln, then what happened?
0: Well, you know, the Emancipation Proclamation, it has this really interesting history. As soon as the war starts, right, the Union troops come in, they destabilize, and then you get people, formerly enslaved individuals, who are following the troops around. Some people are going to bases. Fort Monroe is one of the bases that people are going to get their freedom, or, you know, get some sort of acknowledgement of, like, we're no longer slaves. There's an influx of
1: people.
0: Did
1: they get a piece of paper? I mean, how?
0: They did not. They're mostly just kind of there. They're just looking for refuge from this institution. And you have people coming to the streets of D.C. And so this becomes a real problem and challenge. Now, some of the generals are like, well, I can free you because I got rights to do that with property. And Lincoln's like, oh, no, you don't. So there's this, like, debate going back and forth.
1: Yeah.
0: And in the summer of 62, Lincoln begins to really think about this in terms of a military maneuver. And in September, he issues what we call the Preliminary Proclamation. And people are kind of waiting. So we get to December, and people are getting a little nervous about, will he sign it? So New Year's Eve, everybody across the country is waiting. And this is where we get the tradition in the Black Church of Watch Night Service, because there were literally services being held across the country where people were waiting to see and hear word via telegram that Lincoln had signed the Emancipation Proclamation. And so there are speeches, there are concerts, there are songs, and then there's just waiting. In Boston, there were literally men on different corners running back and forth from the telegram offices to some of these gatherings. One of them, Frederick Douglass, was at Tremont Temple in downtown, just waiting to hear it. And Lincoln did his usual presidential welcome on New Year's Day, was shaking hands, and then he waits a little bit because he wanted to make sure that when he signed the proclamation, no one can say, well, there's a waiver in the signature, so did he really mean it or not? And then he signed it. And it is a day of complete jubilation, right? People are joyous. This institution that for many people have been battling their whole lives against held promise of being dismantled. Now, I will say it's a military document. And so in some cases, you're literally waiting for the general to come to certain areas of the country to receive word. The last place in the country to hear it is Galveston, Texas on June 19th, 1865.
1: Wow. So a couple years passed.
0: A couple years
1: before
0: passed.
1: They even knew.
0: Remember, there are no highways. There, you know, you drive around, you know, there's a couple of things called mountains and rivers, you know, and you blow bridges up. You destroy railways as part of your war effort. So people are maneuvering around. And so when Gordon Granger arrives in Galveston and realizes they didn't receive word, well, first thing he does is he gets up and he goes to a balcony and he reads the Emancipation Proclamation. And that becomes a day of true jubilee and celebration. And so that's why that holiday matters. That's why we've made it a national holiday. That day is a national holiday is not to just say that was the only day of emancipation in this country, but it was the day that we mark all Emancipation Days throughout the country.
1: You're teaching us so much today.
0: Yeah.
1: And thank you, Noel, so much. Teach us about the Jim Crow era.
0: A lot of people know Jim Crow laws as separate but equal, right? So how do we get to this moment? Post-Civil War into Reconstruction, there's a whole lot of, like, what are things going to look like for the country? Does everybody have equitable access? Just because slavery is gone doesn't mean that these mentalities are gone, and they're not. And by 1872 or so, things be kind of go back a little bit. And so you have some behaviors where people are saying, well, we won't serve blacks here. We're having certain ordinances. And there's back and forth about what's acceptable. There are lawsuits by numerous black people against railway companies around being forced to sit in segregated cars. So Ida B. Wells was thrown off a train car because she wouldn't move. And she had a lawsuit against the train company in Tennessee and was actually successful although the ruling was later overruled. But then

0: becomes another case, which was Plessy versus Ferguson, that happened in New Orleans, where Homer Plessy was thrown off a trolley car. And so this case goes to the Supreme Court, and the Supreme Court's ruling was segregation is legal as long as the accommodations are separate but equal. And so then that allows communities across the country to develop segregated practices, right? Which is saying that, you know, you can go to a park one day and everybody can play, and then the next day it'll say colored, which was the language of the time, colored water fountains, colored play area, that sort of thing. What we know in reality is that those accommodations were separate and unequal. So schools are separated. White schools get better books, better funding. Black schools typically would have had maybe not as good books. Sometimes they'd only get science equipment once a year. I've heard from people who grew up in segregated schools that they'd have science equipment once a year when the state came to do the inspection. Everybody knew this practice was going on, but this is why it exists. Now, for a lot of people, they're curious, so why did we get the name Jim Crow? And the name Jim Crow comes from American minstrel shows. And so in the 19th century, we didn't have radio. There's obviously no TV. There's no film. So how did you entertain yourself? And there's theater. Not everybody likes Shakespeare. So you kind of have your high theater, which would be your Greeks, plays and tragedies and comedies, Shakespeare and the like. And then you have what we call lower comedy, which is more accessible. And you have these troops travel around the country, and these minstrel groups would have standard songs and characters. So no matter which troop came in, if you saw the character of Sambo, you knew Sambo had a certain characteristic. Or if you saw the character of Jezebel, you knew she had a certain characteristic. And one of the most popular characters was Jim Crow. Now, Jim Crow was the creation of one particular man, but it became a character that was imitated and duplicated among a lot of minstrel shows. And he became one of the most popular characters. People always wanted to hear the song Jumpin' Jim Crow. And so that became synonymous with segregation. And when I say minstrel shows in America, what do I mean? I mean, this is when white comedians would dress up in blackface. So they would quite literally paint their faces black and imitate or make fun of black people and their practices. So they would have like exaggerated lips, exaggerated body parts. And it elicited even then a very visceral reaction from the black community. Because for many people, most people, it is the visual embodiment of the N-word. It is denigrating. It does not reflect the sophisticated cultural practices. And it was done not to uplift the black community. It was meant to put people down and humiliate. And people felt that way. And so there were protests around that as well. So Jim Crow became synonymous because it was very much this thing that was meant to put black people in place. And so they took that minstrel show name around this practice.
1: Let's fast forward to the civil rights movement and a hero of the movement. Let's talk about Martin Luther King.
0: Oh, goodness.
1: National Civil Rights Museum in Memphis, where you were an intricate part of the commemorative service to MLK on the 50th anniversary of his assassination. Mm-hmm. What was it like to be there at that time, to be part of this gathering, to create this material to honor this man?
0: Whew. It was overwhelming. It was one of those things where you realize that this is a moment, and it's great if we get it right, but it'll be bad if we get it wrong. So you kind of have all this pressure behind you, like, yeah, please don't mess this up, because this is the one that everyone's going to really remember. We really sat and struggled with, how do you encapsulate the legacy of Dr. King in less than 1,500 square feet? One of the things that we did when people first came in was we had Dr. King's timeline, because I think people didn't realize how young he was.
1: Yes.
0: And then sometimes you can say someone was born in 1939 or whatever, and you don't know what that means, like what was around. So then we also had other historical events, but also inventions, right? So like Snow White comes out when he's like 5 years old. All these different things to help people say, okay, this is either older than I expected or younger than I expected, but it gave people a place to enter in. And then we really sat and emphasized the Memphis aspect for the story, because for Memphis, Tennessee, for so long, it's been cast as the

0: than expectations, but I would say within a rounding error of overall expectations for what we would see from the headline numbers. So let's start right there. Headline inflation up 0.5% month over month. I believe expectations were for a 0.4% increase. Year over year, 6.4% year over year. So a decline from last month, but again, yeah, slightly hotter than was anticipated, I believe.
1: Yeah, I think we'd been lulled into a sense in markets, not us, just collectively we. The

0: And so he's coming through. There's a young man, Larry Payne, who was killed in the aftermath of, in the chaotic riots and rebellion afterwards. And so his family was there. And so Eric Holder has this moment with one of the sisters because she was crying because she felt her brother got some level of recognition. And then, no pressure, we had to take Bernice King through the exhibition. And it was like, okay, Dr. King, because she's got her doctorate in ministry, and we take her through. And I wasn't sure if she was going to be okay with it, but she saw some photos of her family together around the dinner table when she was very small, and she was very pleased and stopped to hear her mother talk. And she, obviously, we had some photos from the wake, and she didn't want to see those, and I could completely understand why. But she was pleased. She was very pleased. And then on top of that, when we did our press moment after her viewing, she answered questions from the press, but the Champion family, the Bailey's daughter, was there. That was the first time the King family and the Bailey family met. And no one else in the world has been affected by April 4th, 1968, in the way that those two families were. I just feel humbled and honored that I had the privilege, and I really do mean that. That was a privilege. That was not something I was ever entitled to. It was never mine, per se. It was an opportunity I had to steward that moment to help the country and the world reflect. And I've been able to think about it more in recent years. But there's the things that you can't plan for.
1: What is it like to be the daughter of a Baptist minister?
0: That was very interesting.
1: Can't get away with anything in your house, can you?
0: Not really. I mean, you know, I think my father is a very intelligent man. Both of my parents are very intelligent individuals, very educated people. Now, it did mean at church, you had everybody's eyes looking at you. And God forbid both of my parents, if my mom was in the choir loft and my dad was preaching, like, you really couldn't get away with anything. And it didn't occur to me as a kid, because I thought I was being slick, but they could see exactly what you're doing from the pulpit. So then I would get in the car and they'd be like, so you shouldn't have done that. And we're like, oh, man.
1: Brothers, sisters?
0: I have two sisters.
1: Next three questions we ask everybody who sits where you are, Noelle, and thank you so much for being here today. When an obstacle is in your path, how do you get around it?
0: Frequently, I take a moment to be emotional about it. So I can be angry, I can cry, I can be frustrated. But I was raised by two people who said, okay, cry about it, get angry, then what are you going to do about it? And I put my head down and they do the work.
1: What's the best piece of advice you've ever received, and can you pass that along to our listeners today?
0: Run your own race. Run your own race. And my dad used to say that all the time as I was writing my dissertation. I just felt other people were passing me and opportunities were passing me by. And he said, run your own race, kid. And what I realized is that when you run your own race, your race is your race. And what's for you will come in due time.
1: I believe that we live our lives in chapters. Right now, in this chapter of your incredible life, what does success mean to you?
0: Success means to me having a healthy work environment and then having a healthy personal life. And it's hard to achieve when you lead an organization, but I don't think you can have one without the other.
1: Dr. Noelle Trent, I want to say thank you so much for being our guest this week on The Story Behind Her Success.
0: Thank you.
1: And that's the story behind her success for this week. My thanks to Noelle Trent, PhD, President and CEO of the Museum of African American History, Boston and Nantucket. Find out more about this marvelous place, maah.org, and follow the museum on IG at maah museum. And thank you so much for listening. If you know someone I should feature on the show, please nominate her today. CandyOterry.com. 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And remember, when we lift each other up, we all rise. 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
8: Now here is my forecast for tonight. It'll be cloudy with patchy mist and a low temperature of 62. Tomorrow we'll see clouds mix with some sunshine. Watch for showers or a thunder shower with a high near 79. And heading into Sunday, there'll be intervals of sun and clouds. Expect a high around 83. 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
0: Well, you made it to Friday. Welcome back to the Financial Exchange. I don't have any great news for you in terms of financial markets. This week has been just a pretty consistent and slow push downward on equity markets, especially tech shares, for reasons that I haven't fully been able to interpret, which is fine. You don't always have to be able to attribute a specific cause to market sell-offs. It's Mike, Mark, and Tucker with you here on a Friday morning where we've got all three major U.S. indices slightly negative for the day, with the NASDAQ leading the way down. We had news out of Iran overnight. We have some news from OpenAI and their planned IPO, according to New York Times. But we're going to kick off with just a recap of where we have gone this week in equity markets, because as I've mentioned, it's been a pretty sustained push downward over the course of the week. So to be clear, not a very strong one. The S&P 500 is down only now 1.9% since the beginning of this week. The NASDAQ composite now down about 4.5%. So I don't think, you know, to be clear, the NASDAQ composite over the last 6 months is still up nearly 9%, even with this drop. So, like, it is not erasing year-to-date gains. It is not doing anything like that, but a pretty sustained push downward. And I feel as though the narrative has taken a few different forms throughout this week, which I just found interesting. At the beginning of this week, we were hearing, again, probably mainly just because market commentators were trying to attribute the market sell-off to something. They were attributing it to nervousness around Micron's earnings. So Micron, now the ninth largest S&P 500 company, producing memory chips for just about everything, but right now especially the AI industry, came out Wednesday night and blew the door off in terms of earnings. They had a very solid quarter. We'll be talking a little bit about, you know, what that meant for them and what they are doing here, but, you know, really solid quarter from Micron, dispelling those rumors. Micron stock moved up on Thursday. Rest of the tech market moved down on Thursday. Then on Thursday, in part because of Micron's blockbuster earnings and the prices that they're able to charge for chips, you had an announcement from Apple that they are raising prices on their devices. You had Mac as well as iPad prices moving up between 15 and 20%. Apple stock moved down a good 4% on Thursday. That was yesterday, right? Today's yesterday.
1: Confirmed.
0: thank you, Tucker.

0: And then this morning we have this announcement or acknowledgement from OpenAI that they're considering a delay of their IPO, which I want to spend a little bit more time on because I do find it concerning if you're very bullish on the AI trade that one of the major leaders there is considering a delay of their IPO. And the narrative keeps evolving. But overall, Mark, we are seeing this new nervousness around tech shares, and I just... You can't possibly know, but I wonder if it's just a blip on the radar, as we've seen several times with the AI trade, or if it is some sort of sustained new negativity, because I don't really see much to be negative about when it comes to the fundamentals of this.
1: Those that were selling at relatively high price to, say, book value, growthy, exceptionally growthy tech stocks have been the hardest hit.
0: Yeah.
1: So-called value tech stocks, those that comprise some of the bigger names in the Russell 1000 Value Index, which is trouncing growth year to date and over 1 year.
0: What are some of the biggest names in
1: there? Micron is the number one holding in the Russell 1000 Value Index. You will also find so-called tech companies, and I'm just speaking very broadly here. It's not a very sophisticated categorization, but Intel is there.
0: Yeah.
1: Alphabet is there. Some of these appear in growth as well because of the way these indices are parsed, holdings are parsed or allocated among them. But you've got, there are plenty of companies that weren't selling at nosebleed valuations that are benefiting from investment in data. This is, I'm just describing here. There's no real insight. I'm just pointing out that there are companies that were not exceptionally optimistically valued, let's say. I'm not going to pine on whether valuations are right or wrong right now, that are benefiting from the almost indiscriminate frenzy of spending on data centers. They've been rewarded, and thus well-diversified investors that owned a blend strategy or that complemented their growth with value style active or passive management are being rewarded.
0: So let's dive in then to the Micron earnings, which again were they might not have been a catalyst for higher stock prices, but I think they were a signal to the overall market about the pace of demand for memory chips specifically and AI technology generally. So Micron now, like I said, now the ninth largest company in the S&P 500 by market capitalization. And their earnings, I mean, I don't think I agree with this statement, but Daniel O'Regan, who's the managing director for equity trading at Mizuho, called Micron probably a top three most important stock in the world when it comes to market influence, putting them in the same camp as NVIDIA and Alphabet, in his opinion.
1: In a descriptive sense, he's right. I mean, just take it.
0: Explain what you mean.
1: Just take it at face value. When it moves, because of its weight now, it's going to move indices, sort of like the point I was making. So, go ahead.
0: I think, it is massive now and is now a signifier of the overall AI industry.
1: Yeah, it's not a very insightful thing.
0: Right. I think what I...
1: Observation, I should say.
0: The observation that I was thinking about and making on Monday and Tuesday of this week was that Micron and their earnings are entirely dependent on the demand from the AI industry.
1: Of course, yeah.
0: It's not that, you know, Dell and Apple aren't still buying their chips, but that's not the incremental growth that they are seeing. If all of their earnings are based on the incremental demand from the AI industry, like NVIDIA, like TSMC, Micron is going to be one of the last companies that you look at for a leading indication of what is happening with this overall trade, right? Continue. Not that that's terribly insightful, but I just want to make that point over and over again, which is I think oftentimes people are looking at the earnings of companies like NVIDIA and Micron and saying, oh, well, this will really tell us a lot about the direction of the AI trade. And I really don't think so. Right? The direction of the AI trade is going to come from the end users of these products that are trying to tell you whether or not they are actually worth the money they are paying for them. It's going

0: and reports that we saw this morning for January were slightly higher than expectations, but I would say within a rounding error of overall expectations for what we would see from the headline numbers. So let's start right there. Headline inflation up 0.5% month over month. I believe expectations were for a 0.4% increase. Year over year, 6.4% year over year. So a decline from last month, but again, slightly hotter than was anticipated, I believe.
1: Yeah, I think we'd been lulled into a sense in markets, not us, just collectively we, the whole country.

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1: Mark, every once in a while when I very hesitantly describe this market as a bubble, I get the side eye. And oftentimes the response that I hear is, what are you talking about? AI is life-changing. And I have to clarify something, which is, I believe that AI is world-changing and life-changing and one of those transformational technologies that we only see once every few decades or in a generation. Like, I do firmly believe that.
2: Yeah.
1: And I was pretty young when the internet was invented, but that one was pretty life-changing too. And I think the key point with all of these is life-changing technologies often do create stock market bubbles. And I know we've talked about this before.
2: Yeah, almost always, yeah.
1: The internet was an example, but like going further back, I know none of us had a whole lot of experience investing when the radio was invented. But yeah, it led
2: those
1: to
2: were
1: a
2: heady
1: big
2: times,
1: old stop.
2: Let me tell you.
1: our
2: first Marconi.
1: Even Mark wasn't investing back when the radio was invented.
2: Yeah, I was named after the Marconi. My parents were so thrilled with it.
1: Trains, right? Like the automobile, all led to new entrants, massive investment into the new technology because of the certainty that the technology was going to
2: trade. No, Mike, it's a bunch of BS artists going on using modern terms, going on CNBC and promoting the latest idea in which they're invested, and they hope to pass the bag along to everybody else before things collapse. These guys know, forgive me, can I be a little cynical on
1: this
2: Friday? But hopefully, speaking non-untruthfully, we're taking the salesman's word for it on AI. Nobody understands this crap. Nobody understands how to code this stuff except the people doing the coding who have so much stock that they're inherently conflicted, and we have to take their word for it, including everybody in finance who thinks these guys in private equity, very sophisticated MBAs from the best schools, they don't know jack relative to the people on the inside. We're taking the salesman's word for it. You're breaking the cardinal rule of being a good consumer. We do it every time. Every boom is followed by bust because we take the salesman's word for it. And they are inherently conflicted, and finance is the handmaiden of all this, because we're in the, not us, but finance is in the middle of it. They get to wet their beak too, and hopefully, again, pass it along to some sucker before it collapses. As you pointed out, it happens every single time. Don't take the salesman's word for it. It's their job to get you excited and hand your money over.
1: So back to Micron for a moment.
2: Sorry.
1: Don't be. Like I said, ninth largest company in the S&P 500 now. Why are they the ninth largest? Because their stock price is up 845%.
2: Probably not a value company anymore, by the way. Okay.
1: Up 845% over the last 12 months on what is genuinely some of the most impressive earnings that any company has ever realized over the last 12 months. I'd like to point out, though, this is not unprecedented. I'm going to call your attention to a little company called Qualcomm, who was in the news yesterday because their stock yesterday on some new efficiency that they had found in chip markets. Oh, no, they're actually down over the course of the last 5 days, so I'll take that one back. That they had bumped yesterday, but it was apparently not enough to eclipse the downward pressure they've been on for the last week. But Qualcomm, in 1999, saw their stock price boom by more than 1,000%. In fact, I think it was more than 2,000%. It was based on the idea that, hey, they have this market for wireless technology so wrapped up that nobody can compete with them. And for a while, nobody could compete with them.
2: Think about how that idea propagated. Somebody started the story. Somebody with an incentive in fine, and I'm sorry to repeat myself a little bit here, but that was amplified and propagated by a bunch of conflicted people, and who got left holding the bag. I'm saying only it's a good cautionary tale. Don't let it happen to you.
1: Right. So they were the only game in town, much like Micron is kind of the only game in town right now. Qualcomm still exists today. Their stock is worth $218 billion. They are still a large company today that does some very important stuff and is trying to figure out now this AI push. But the insinuation that this type of demand is just going to last forever and continue to grow year after year has no historical precedent.

0: about the price. The only thing that matters is speed. Get it to me as quickly as possible. That story breaks at some point. I don't know when. It could be years from now. But that's how this story breaks to me, is ultimately, if prices just keep going, you know, directly upwards, then there's a bunch of stuff you can do cheaper with an intern than you can with artificial intelligence, and that starts to break the story. Let's take a quick break. When we come back, full market update on a pressure week for tech stocks next with Wall Street Watch.
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2: 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Sometimes it's not all about the money and the probate and the taxes, but more so about the family behind the estate plan.
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1: The markets are mixed and relatively flat, with tech clawing back earlier losses. S&P 500 and NASDAQ are on pace for a losing week, where the NASDAQ has dropped over 4%, while the S&P 500 is off nearly 2% this week. Right now, the Dow is up just over a tenth of a percent, S&P 500 up only 6 points, NASDAQ dipping by 9 points now. Russell 2000 is completely flat, 10-year Treasury yield is down 1 basis point at 4.38%, and oil down over 3.5%, trading at $69 a barrel. According to the New York Times, OpenAI is leaning toward holding off its IPO until next year. The AI company's advisors are pushing its chief executive, Sam Altman, to move slowly after SpaceX stock has been volatile and as the startup grapples with financial challenges. Meanwhile, after its 16% surge yesterday on the heels of its blockbuster earnings, Micron giving back over 2%, or bouncing back 2% today. Micron is down by 2% today. Other memory stocks, including SanDisk and Western Digital, pulling back as well. ON Semiconductor announced an all-stock deal to acquire Synaptics in a near $7 billion deal. And after sinking 6% yesterday following announcement of price increases to its Macs and iPads, Apple shares are rebounding by 1% today. I'm Tucker Silva, and that is Wall Street Watch.
5: I want to talk about this OpenAI looming IPO that may now be delayed. But let's start off talking about SpaceX, because they brought it up first. So SpaceX debuted a couple weeks ago. IPO price was $135 per share. First trade that took place on Friday late morning was $150 a share. And over the course of the next 3 days, it shot up by Tuesday of the next week to nearly $202 a share. Okay. Since then, it has fallen back down day after day, kind of really since Tuesday, June 16th, to where we sit now, which is around $152 a share, right about where it started trading on the first day of the IPO. So again, company gets valued at 1.6

0: $75 trillion, one of the most highly valued companies the most highly valued company to go public in history, from a valuation perspective, one of the most expensive stocks to go public in history, and remains incredibly expensive. The stock has, you know, shot up to 200 and then come back down. Would anyone in your mind describe that IPO as a failure or concerning?
1: Depends on what the objective was. If the objective is to, and I'm in a really cynical mood today, forgive me, but if it's just to enrich insiders, and I'm going to claim today that the objective of all of these activities we're going to talk about is just to enrich people who in retrospect history will judge harshly. I don't know why I'm in such a cynical mood with respect to these titans, but the evidence is becoming clear. Anyway, so Mike, if the objective was to raise $80 billion, it was a success. If the objective was to inspire a frenzy of buying that held the share price aloft until insiders could sell, it was a failure.
0: Yeah, but I'm not even sure I would define it as a failure there, right? Like, you're still valuing this thing.
1: Yeah,

0: increase year over year, 6.4% year over year. So a decline from last month, but again, slightly hotter than was anticipated, I believe.
1: Yeah, I think we'd been lulled into a sense in markets, not us, just collectively we, the whole country, investors, however you want to think about that.

0: in the last few weeks. And now OpenAI is looking at this and saying, huh, if we have to go up next to that guy, I'm not sure that we are going to get quite the demand that we want. And so we're pulling this thing. Because, again, I'm only concluding that based on there's two reasons that I can dream up that you wouldn't want to go public. One would be you don't think the market conditions are good for it. I see nothing about market conditions that would say, hey, it's not going to be a good market for an IPO right now in one of the leading AI spaces. Two would be there's something about my business that I don't want to
1: Why are they
0: disclose to the
1: just figuring
0: public.
1: that out now, though?
0: Don't know. Yeah, I don't know what's changed. The only thing that I can think of that changed is that they are realizing that their main competitor is in better financial shape than them. That part could have been a
1: They knew
0: myth.
1: that, right?
0: I don't know. Did they? Like, did anybody know the
1: I don't
0: type
1: know.
0: of
1: I'm in
0: financial shape?
1: question mode. I have no answers today.
0: I don't either. I'm not entirely certain that OpenAI was aware of Anthropic's financial position. I'm not aware of, OpenAI's, or sorry, Anthropic's financial position right now. And if they now suspect, hey, we're in significantly worse financial shape than our direct competitor, and everybody's about to learn the details of that via an IPO filing, that
1: But does that
0: maybe could
1: even
0: be a reasoning.
1: Doesn't SpaceX prove that? Unless it's different than expectations. I think you did just say this. We all think X, it's actually 0.5 of X.
0: Yeah.
1: So that would be a dramatic disappointment relative to expectations. Otherwise,
0: You're right, though, because SpaceX, if there's one lesson from that, it's that you can go public, you can lose all the money you want, and people will
1: why
0: still
1: would
0: buy your shares, right? Like,
1: Yeah. So it's gonna be really bad then.
0: Now, granted, there's some extra rope that investors seem to give Elon Musk for any of his companies, so maybe that's unique to him. But yeah, I guess I'm right there with you. If there's one lesson from the SpaceX IPO, it is not that investors are unwilling to buy high growth,
1: No, who cares?
0: pie in the sky type companies. You can lose as much money you want, and as long as you've got a cool business idea, people are going to gobble up these shares. So yeah, the idea of an OpenAI delay on the IPO strikes me as unique to OpenAI and not the market moment that we are sitting in. Let's take a quick break. When we come back, a little bit of oil talk as there was some action in the Strait of Hormuz overnight. That's next here on the Financial Exchange.
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0: Oil markets this morning shrugging off any concern about traffic through the Strait of Hormuz, despite a cargo ship being struck, presumably by the Iranians. I think they took credit for it. The ship was apparently navigating through the strait on a path that the Iranians have indicated they were not going to allow. And they struck the ship with a drone and have continued to allow traffic flow through their designated route that they have said they're allowing, which oil markets are moving down on the news, right? We've got oil prices off nearly 4%, which I do take as good news, but I think is just a pretty stark reminder right now of who exactly is in control of the Strait of Hormuz.
1: Yeah, it's a new reality, and oil will be, on average, a little bit more expensive than it was previously until we find a way, or oil exporters find a way around the strait.
0: Yeah. Again, you know, we will see. Obviously, you know, everything's still in negotiation in terms of where this goes, who controls it, whether or not the Iranians are able to charge tolls. But for the moment, I mean, the message right here is, hey, if you don't follow what the Iranians do, then we're going to stop the traffic, as we have seen them pretty successfully exercise that power here. So, you know, I applaud energy prices coming down. I'm glad that that is the case. I did not want to see $6 a gallon gas. But the trade-off seems to be, hey, yeah, gas prices and oil prices coming down in exchange for the Iranians now having a much larger degree of control over traffic over the strait.
1: Now, what would break the status quo at this point? We resumed military action.
0: Yeah,
1: we went in and earnest.
0: Him, I guess.
1: But
0: yeah,
1: the president has already ruled that out. He said stock market's really important to me. Gas prices are important.
0: Yep.
1: If we continue the war, it'll be disastrous. I'm paraphrasing, but barely.
0: Yeah.
1: So Iran now knows we don't have the stomach for conflict. I personally don't, so that's fair.
0: Yep.
1: What incentive do they have to revert to pre-war behavior?
0: Yeah. To your point, like you said, every country in that area now is trying to build infrastructure to circumvent the Strait of Hormuz, and that may be the economic push that you see. But for the time being, it appears that...
1: Here's a head-

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2: Well, here in Massachusetts, there's been a number of ballot initiatives that have been tossed out and included in the vote in November, and rent control was one of those items that was supposed to, or most people thought were going to make it onto the ballot, and has now been tossed over a ruling by the Supreme Judicial Court on the wording there from some religious exemptions that were on the ballot initiative. I'm honestly a little bit disappointed that we won't be having that healthy debate about rent control and you know, how it would be, in my opinion, bad for the state, but it won't be on the ballot. Instead, one of the ones that did make it on there is a vote over the legalization of marijuana in Massachusetts, which occurred a number of years ago, and a group pushing to reverse that legalization in a meaningful way. And I'd like to take some predictions about how dramatically this vote is going to fail to repeal it specifically. My prediction would be at least 70% of votes to maintain the legalization of cannabis in Massachusetts, Tucker. So you can write that down as 70. A prediction. 70% minimum is where we're going to land. Mark, do you have any guesses?
3: What are the arguments for repeal? Costs have been higher than expected. Like, are we seeing increased rates of hospitalization?
2: There was a great quote I wanted to bring up. It was a moral.
3: Okay, so now we're back to the progressive era temperance people making arguments that it's, you know, making husbands behave in a naughty way or something.
2: Kevin Sabat, president of Smart Approaches to Marijuana, a prominent Virginia-based anti-weed group, was quoted saying, "I don't think people voted for a pot shop on every corner, smelling weed everywhere they go, and having to protect their kids." I'm just going to throw this
0: pot everywhere. What are you talking about, dude?
2: Precisely. I'm just going to throw this out there. As a 10-year-old, I attended a professional hockey game for the Bruins, and on that evening, I had most of a full beer spilled on me and went to the bathroom and saw a guy throwing up in the toilet from drinking too much. So I don't know where we think we have this moral high ground over cannabis when we do absolutely nothing to protect children against the visibility of alcohol consumption. Like, I just don't see the difference between these two.
3: You got to show people it's hitting them in the wallet. If it was costing more to provide public safety for these stores, if there were more crime that could be solidly attributed, which is impossible statistically, but suppose you could. I mean, you got to show me this is costing us more than the freedom to do what you want is worth. And even then, it would be a tough argument, right? I mean, it's not. To mimic the arguments of the progressives of 120 years ago, like, is not compelling today.
2: Yeah.
3: Like, I don't care what you find offensive. If I'm minding my own business, back off.
2: Yeah. So, again, we'll see where this goes. My prediction would be that, legalized cannabis in Massachusetts stays legalized, but that will apparently be on the ballot initiative this November, and you can get out there and vote on it.
3: If you're not too stoned to find your way to the polling place.
2: Ahead.
3: Yeah.
2: Quick break. We're going to Taco Bell and we'll be right back.
4: I was 24 when I had a stroke. I was 35 when I suffered a heart attack.
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13: Now here is my forecast for tonight. It'll be mostly cloudy with patchy fog or drizzle. Look for a low temperature of 62. For tomorrow, there'll be clouds. We'll have a little bit of sunshine mixed in. There's a chance of showers or a thunder shower. Expect a high of 75. And for Sunday, we'll have a mix of sun and clouds with a high of 83. 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

0: inherited an account from a non-spouse, then you're going to have 10 years to empty that account, pay any of the taxes that are due on it, and move along. 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
0: Good morning. Congrats on making it to Friday here from the Financial Exchange. It's a fairly calm day on markets, which I'll take. This week has been a fair bit of downward pressure. The NASDAQ composite for the week right now off nearly 4.5%, but only 0.1% this morning. S&P and Dow both basically flat as we kick off the 11 o'clock hour here. But big moves in oil prices. You've got West Texas crude below $70 a barrel, sitting at $69.15. That's a nearly 4% drop this morning. Yield in the 10-year Treasury sitting at 4.33%, about 4.374%, little changed. In terms of the national average for a gallon of gas, we're now sitting at $3.90, a little bit more here in New England. Massachusetts about $3.97, Maine around $3.94, Vermont over $4 a gallon. And then taking a look over at mortgage rates, because it's been a little while since I've updated there, we're sitting, according to Mortgage News Daily, at 6.53% on the 30-year fixed-rate mortgage, which is down from the highs that we reached during the war in Iran. We reached 6.75% back in May, so we've moved down from there, but still well above where we were prior to the outbreak of war, which was sub 6% on the 30-year fixed. Anything else catching your eyes this week, Mark, markets, economic news, or otherwise?
3: Put
0: you on the spot.
3: There's a lot. Well, it's a fair question. Were there any like big surprises in terms of market movements?
0: I didn't see any.
3: Treasury yields longer. Go ahead. Sorry.
0: I was gonna say like PC inflation was as expected.
3: Yeah, it's
0: bad.
3: But as
0: expected, bad.
3: So, and the interesting thing is Treasury yields came down a bit. They're still elevated relative to pre-war. But they're not astronomically elevated.
0: Mm-hmm.
3: Yield on the 10-year Treasury, I don't know what it's doing today, but was it about 4.4 yesterday? And it's come in, again, 10 or so-called basis points, 1/100th of a percentage point, or just 0.1 percentage points, maybe an easier way to put it.
0: I mean, it's followed oil prices pretty closely.
3: Yeah, so I guess that's explicable.

0: So you could argue that it's always dangerous to draw this conclusion. Well, markets seem to think, because you don't, it could just be random. It could be noise. But let's take it at face value that this is reflects the average investor's opinion or something. Inflation's not going to become entrenched, if was maybe the message of longer-term treasury yields this week. Shorter term, not as much movement. So the conviction seems to be, if you want to attribute to markets the opinion of the average investor, that the Fed's got to do something this year, as we've been talking about, probably raise rates a little bit, because by not raising rates when inflation expectations are going up, real Fed funds rate, which is what matters for economic activity, is coming down. So policy's gotten more accommodative over the past couple of months, despite the Fed not doing anything. But over the long term, markets don't seem to. They think war specifically, and I know we're going to talk about this next, is going to get a handle on this. Maybe that's the best way to put it.
1: Speaking of rates, we have the FedWatch tool from CME Group that allows you to look at implied probabilities of where rates go based on betting out there. And for the July meeting, which is scheduled for end of July, July 29th, it's expected about a 70% chance of no move then. Following that, we've got a September meeting, and by then it is anticipated that rates will be at least a 0.25% higher than where they are right now. Let's talk about Warsh. We're more than a week out from his first ever press conference as chair of the Federal Reserve. With a week to reflect back on it, what's been your impression? What do you think markets' impressions have been of Warsh's first ever Fed meeting?
0: My personal impression was positive. I like him a lot, despite the fact that he's going to have trouble changing the models that Fed economists use, because he's not an economist. He's a lawyer. Powell was a lawyer.
1: Yep.
0: Again, irks me that they can't find a PhD economist to fill this role. I mean, you wouldn't make a lawyer Surgeon General. You wouldn't make an economist head of the Chief Justice of the Supreme Court. But for some reason, we like appointing lawyers as head of the Federal Reserve, despite the very technical nature of monetary policy. He's got a handicap.
1: Okay.
0: As a result.
1: Yep.
0: Despite that, what matters most, I think, in researchers, he is not one, but he seems to get this instinctively, is credibility. Which means you're going to do what you say you're going to do. You don't have to specify your so-called reaction function, a phrase that comes out of research that news people like to use. It just means rule. People were upset, some commentators, that he wouldn't share his rule for interest rates. You're going to raise them one for one with inflation? Are you going to wait to see the whites of inflation's eyes? What's your reaction function? What's your rule? He wouldn't say. I kind of like that. You can almost become captive to a rule you articulate, because then when you deviate from it, you lose credibility. Mm-hmm. I think Warsh, he didn't say this. I wish he had, actually. When you articulate a so-called reaction function, a rule, you're going to have to deviate from it. It's unavoidable. No rule can cover every scenario. Then you lose credibility. Powell was trapped by his own forward guidance and his own so-called mental reaction function in 2022. Didn't act quickly enough. I don't think Warsh is going to make that same mistake, and he's focused, laser focused on price stability. He used the phrase multiple times. He gets that in the way that really good, effective, like Paul Volcker, and to an extent Greenspan, great men, by the way. He gets why they were great, I think, and I don't think he wants to go down in history in the failure column of Fed chairman.
1: I would think not. I don't think that's.
0: I know nobody sets out, yeah. But he's okay. boy, is this guy determined.
1: But in the worst case scenarios, I'm with you. I don't think anyone sets out to be a failure when it comes to their chairmanship of the Federal Reserve. But in the worst case predictions, people were calling him a lackey of the president. And
0: I was,
1: going to
0: because
1: be
0: I didn't know.
1: What he was going to say.
0: God knows what he said to get this job.
1: Sure.
0: But I think if he sticks to his guns and he sticks to his philosophical predisposition. And he's a hard money, what they used to call a hard money guy. He puts inflation, now the Fed has a dual mandate. They're supposed to achieve unemployment as low as is consistent with price stability, but he never talked about the unemployment side of the mandate, which I kind of liked because it's not a problem right now.
1: Right.
0: Powell would have been wishy, as much as I admire Powell standing up to the president defending Fed independence, he was always wishy-washy when it came to that.
1: I
0: got the strong impression that Warsh will keep, that for Warsh, keeping inflation under wraps is paramount, and he will inflict pain on the economy.

0: rounding error of overall expectations for what we would see from the headline numbers. So let's start right there. Headline inflation up 0.5% month over month. I believe expectations were for a 0.4% increase. Year over year, 6.4% year over year. So a decline from last month, but again, slightly hotter than was anticipated, I believe.
1: Yeah, I think we'd been lulled into a sense in markets, not us, just collectively we, the whole country.

0: of the trend in inflation. Core, ex food and energy, is one measure. Imperfect. Warsh understands this. I feel weird not saying anything negative about a personality we talk about on this show, but so far... So far,
1: Marsh got a crush. A man crush.
0: I saw him at the press conference, and I'm like, I wish he would explain a little better why he believes what he believes, but you could tell he believes it in his heart, and I think that's important for a central banker. This guy hates inflation. I think it was palpable, at least to me.
1: Let's take a quick break here. When we come back, we're playing a little bit of trivia next on the Financial Exchange.
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1: Time for trivia here on the Financial Exchange, and despite the loss last night, the U.S. men's national team is advancing to the knockout rounds of the World Cup. It will take on Bosnia and Herzegovina on Wednesday at 8 o'clock. So our trivia question today is, what year did Bosnia and Herzegovina break away from Yugoslavia? Once again, what year did Bosnia and Herzegovina break away from Yugoslavia? Be the third person today to text us at 617-362-1385 with the correct answer, along with the keyword trivia, and you win a Financial Exchange Show t-shirt. Once again, the third correct response to text us to the number 617-362-1385 with the correct answer, along with the keyword trivia, will win that t-shirt. 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
2: Tucker, I love these stories that you pull from Axios.
3: Do you?
2: Nothing's ever been so obvious to me that it's purely written by AI. Every story that they publish, that you, at least the ones that you put in the stacks, I don't read Axios otherwise, they're all structured and formatted the exact same way. They have a bunch of bold headers.
1: I don't think that's AI.
2: Three bullet points.
1: That's not AI. That's just how they structure it. I mean, they have authors.
4: Yeah, that's called
2: AI. I know they have authors. Okay, well, we can not imply that they're just utilizing AI to write their own
1: now
2: stuff.
1: What those authors do, I don't know.
2: Yeah, but they are also brutally obvious that I just don't know who they're designed for. So, Mark, do you know anybody that is unsure of why U.S. corporate profits right now are certain? Like, I don't even know anybody that doesn't pay attention to markets that doesn't know why U.S. markets, corporate profits are surging right now.
4: You raise a good point. Their audience may not be readers of Market Watch, Wall Street Journal, and stuff like that. So don't forget, they do have to consider who their audience is and what their other news sources might be. So to some Axios readers, this could be news. Mike?
2: Could it? Is there anyone that doesn't know that AI is driving everything in this economy right now?
4: Nobody that listens to this show doesn't know that.
2: I know I live in a little corner of the universe where all I read is market and economic news, and that makes me strange, but this seems like pretty big news to me. I feel as though everyone in the world, like, even if you don't own any stocks or an investment portfolio at all, you're out there complaining about how AI is taking all the jobs. Of course, U.S. corporate profits are being pushed upwards by AI spend. So I just find it a little bit humorous. But is there anything intelligent that we can say about this moment in time? Because I didn't find anything in this article to be terribly insightful or insinuating of what could come next. Yes, there is likely to be $1 trillion spent on AI build-out this next year. J.P. Morgan is now expecting that AI capex will grow to $5.5 trillion between now and 2030, a massive amount of money, hence all the corporate profits, because where is that money going? It's going towards companies to build out AI. I think the interesting... I'll make one point about corporate profits that we brought up over the course of the last several months, which is when you are looking at corporate profits on a quarterly basis and digesting this news right now, I'm not going to call them artificially inflated. They're not artificially inflated. This is how you account for profits. But remember what we are seeing right now, which is major companies making huge purchases of new assets that they are putting on their balance sheet. Like, that is what's driving the profits.
4: Maybe one way to think about it is you own a deli, a restaurant or something, and there's a big construction project suddenly next door. It's going to take 2 years. They're putting in a big apartment complex. Mm-hmm. A situation a lot of us can relate to in Massachusetts, where we're broadcasting from. A lot of multifamily housing going up.
2: Sure.
4: You would not, if you were that business, where all the guys and women who's ever on the job site come in for lunch every day, your revenues double, triple, maybe for a long period of time. If you were doing a forecast,

0: asset depreciates and moves towards the end of its life over the course of the next 5 to 7 years. And that is known by people that, you know, that analyze companies, but it is important to call out, and I think has been brought up as maybe an area that's underappreciated by some, is how much depreciation is going to slam into some of these very profitable companies over the course of the next 5 years. I'll leave it right there. We've got to take a quick break. When we come back, Tucker's going to have a full market recap for you. And then later on in the program at 11:45, Paul LaMonica from Barron's joining us to talk about a new entrant into the U.S. stock market and what it might mean for that company and U.S. markets. Wall Street Watch is next.
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1: Markets are relatively quiet, but are now edging higher with the S&P 500 and NASDAQ on pace for a losing week. Right now, the Dow is up 0.25%, S&P 500 up 15 points, NASDAQ up about 0.1%, Russ 2000 is down modestly, only a 0.2%. 10-year treasury yield is down 2 basis points at 4.37%, and oil down over 4.5% now, trading at $68. According to the New York Times, OpenAI is leaning toward holding off its IPO until next year. The AI company's advisors are pushing its chief executive Sam Altman to move slowly after SpaceX stock has been volatile and as the startup grapples with financial challenges. Meanwhile, after its 16% surge yesterday on the heels of its blockbuster earnings, Micron down over 4% today. Other memory stocks, including SanDisk and Western Digital, pulling back as well. Elsewhere, ON Semiconductor announced an all-stock deal to acquire Synaptics in a $7 billion deal. And after sinking 6% yesterday, after announced price increases to its Macs and iPads, Apple shares are up over 1% today. I'm Tucker Silva, and that is Wall Street Watch. In the previous segment, we asked you the trivia question, what year did Bosnia and Herzegovina break away from Yugoslavia? It will be 1992, and John from New Bedford, Mass. Is our winner today, taking on the Financial Exchange Show t-shirt. Congrats to John. We play trivia every day here on the Financial Exchange. 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
5: Mark, the Social Security faces trust fund depletion. This is your daily reminder that the Social Security Trust Fund is due to go belly up by fourth quarter of 2032. The trust fund pays only a portion of Social Security benefits. That's one item that I think gets misrepresented or misinterpreted sometimes. That does not mean that Social Security funding stops in 2032. It means that the trust fund, which subsidizes payments to beneficiaries, will not have enough money to pay out. Therefore, it's estimated that about 78% of current benefits would be payable to retirees and the disabled at that point in time. And, you know, CNBC is saying that some lawmakers are calling for taxing high earners in order to fix it, which would fix some portion of the problem, or I guess it depends

0: how much you're willing to tax those high income earners in order to fix the problem. You could probably fix the whole thing if you taxed them enough. But here we are now 6 years away, and I see no fundamental change in the seriousness of lawmakers in dealing with the...
1: No, they're not even talking. It's not like there's even a debate in Washington about it.
0: You would think that given that we are, you know, in election season, right? We are in midterm election season. We will hear debates this fall. You would think that that would be a pretty... key area to focus on, given that lawmakers are, well, if they were responsible, would start dealing with it pretty soon. And I gotta be honest, I don't hear anything about
1: there's no leadership on the debt.
0: When was the last time you can actually point to U.S. lawmakers raising tax rates?
1: Obama.
0: I guess Obama
1: raised marginal rates a itty bit
0: To pay

0: Instead of actually dealing with the issue, lawmakers wait until the last second and then change the
1: law.
0: Well,
1: of course, we're going to do that.
0: We're going to wait until the last second. But instead of actually changing the fundamentals of how the program works in order to fund it properly, I fear that we will instead just change the law in terms of how the trust fund is funded and just print the money to do so. That's my biggest fear, is that we just continue to go on that path. And to me, it just seems like the most likely scenario.
1: I've not heard any. It's well known how to fix it. It's going to have to be a combination of benefit adjustments. You could call them cuts if you want, even though we're not cutting anybody's check, cutting checks for anybody who's getting one today, reducing benefits for people who are in benefit in that phase. It's going to have to be a combination of those two things. Increasing the normal retirement age is could be thought of as a benefit cut.
0: Yep. I do hope so. The planning piece of all of this is important, especially maybe not so much for those that are in their mid-60s, because my personal belief is that we won't see benefit cuts for people that are that close to receiving Social Security. But if you are within a decade of becoming eligible and you are mapping out your finances, for most Americans, Social Security is a pretty big piece, a pretty big component of all of that. And unfortunately, the program is a lot less certain than it was just 5 years ago. If you're staring that down, if you're worried that your retirement is going to coincide with this 2032 deadline or be close to it, I'd urge you to call the folks at Armstrong and book some time to review your plans for how you are going to approach Social Security and Medicare, and how a change of the program could impact your retirement. 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
0: As Tucker mentioned earlier, all three major indices have turned positive for the day as we close in on the noon hour. We've got the Dow, S&P, and NASDAQ all up approximately a third of 1%. We're going to take a quick break here, and when we come back, Paul LaMonica from Barron's joins us next.
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0: caller Monica from Barron's talking to us about Korean stocks and SK Hynix in particular. Paul, thanks for joining us. Appreciate it.
1: Thank you very much.
0: So tech shares generally have been under pressure this week. The NASDAQ, as of this morning, was off around 4.5%. And the Korean KOSPI index down about 6% for the week now. Talk to us about SK Hynix, not precisely a household name here in the U.S., but going to be going through a U.S. listing, making their shares more available to U.S. investors. Why generally do, I mean, it seems obvious to me, but why generally do companies want to get access to listing shares on a U.S. market when it is, you know, fairly easy these days to go buy a South Korean index fund or something like that?
1: Yeah, no, exactly. I mean, SK Hynix, along with Samsung and Micron, which reported earnings, great earnings earlier this week, dominate the memory chip market. I think SK Hynix is looking to raise some capital with this listing in the U.S. to help them compete even more effectively against Micron and Samsung. So, and it raises its profile in the U.S., as you point out. It's not exactly a household name, you know, in the way that, you know, Micron is now starting to become one, is almost like the new NVIDIA, if you will. And then Samsung, even if people don't know it as a chip giant, they know it for, you know, phones and other consumer electronics. So what's really fascinating is that, you know, as you point out, there are ETFs where you can get exposure to these South Korean listed shares. There's, you know, EWY, which is the prominent South Korea ETF. There's the DRAM ETF, a wildly successful debut, you know, that just launched a few months ago, a memory ETF that, you know, is dominated by Micron, Samsung, and SK Hynix. So U.S. investors have had their opportunities to buy this stock through funds, but now it's going to be a lot easier to just buy that individually with these American listed shares.
0: We sometimes bemoan the concentration risk of the U.S. equity market, you know, the S&P 500, the top 10 companies representing more

0: stock. But I think you're right. Concentration is not just the U.S. risk. It's a South Korea risk. It's a Taiwan risk with Taiwan Semi. There are many geographies right now that are beholden to the AI trade.
1: Paul, there's many people writing this week about the bruising week for tech shares, and I think trying to attribute some cause to it. I heard concern about Micron's earnings leading into the week, which then blew it out of the water. You had Apple's announcement about higher prices on their components and hardware that they sell, bad inflation. Do you attribute anything to this seeming shift in sentiment this week, or is it something that we're going to look back on as kind of a blip in the radar and put it behind us?
0: It could be the latter. Every time we have these dips, they proverbially get bought eventually. So I think we also have to keep in mind that news flow is a little bit lighter. We do have the Micron earnings this week, but earnings season is pretty much wound down, and it'll get started up again mid-July when companies start reporting their second quarter results. But again, at the end of the day, you can't appreciate the fact that you look at the SOX, the iShares Semiconductor ETF, it has nearly doubled this year. It is reasonable and healthy for some people to take some money off of the table. That doesn't mean that, you know, the end times are nigh for chip stocks and tech stocks and the AI trade. But, investors have to be more rational and cognizant of valuations.
1: There you have it. Paul will let us know when the sky is falling and our pets' heads are falling off. Appreciate it, Paul. Have a great weekend, and we will talk to you next week.
0: Don't ring a bell at the top. I don't either.
1: Have a great weekend. Thanks, Paul. That's Paul Monica from Barron's. Join us today to talk about SK Hynix and their pending U.S. listing. Mark, anything that you wanted to jump into?
2: Now, there's a piece in the Wall Street Journal about China sharpening its tools for hitting back at foreign sanctions. Here's the summary. China's preparing a new bill. So they do have a sort of a parliamentary process. It's a rubber stamp thing. But anyway, they do have lawmakers, apparently. This new law, if passed, and of course it will, if
1: the Wall Street Journal is reporting it, then it's
2: yeah, it's
1: passed.
2: Probably a foregone conclusion at this point. State prosecutors will be able to file civil suits against foreign entities for allegedly damaging China's interests. Very, very vaguely defined. It would add to legal mechanisms countering foreign sanctions and coercion, and the American Chamber of Commerce in China stating its members will closely watch the law's implementation. This is just another tool in the economic warfare toolkit. We're in an age of economic warfare. It's a remarkable turnaround from the age of liberalization and globalization that prevailed until, I don't know what, say the financial crisis, when it was obvious that the trend in GDP had changed and that living standard growth rates weren't going to resume their heady pace of the 80s and 90s. So no matter who the president is here, who the president is in China, probably for the rest of our lives, the world will get smaller, more fragmented, and characterized by sort of tit-for-tat stuff like this.
1: I would expect so. Bloomberg, Chiron, just flashing here that President Trump calls the Iranian strike on that cargo vessel a violation of the ceasefire. We will see if there's much to do about that, and if markets move at all on it. Taking a look here, oil price is not moving an inch on it. Oil price is still down about 4% on the day, right around $69 a barrel as we head towards the top of the hour here. Taking a look around at markets, as I mentioned, there's been a reversal in market action from the early start of the day. We've now got the Dow Jones Industrial Average up 128 points, a quarter of a percent. The S&P 500 up 18, also a quarter of a percent. And the NASDAQ up 41 points, about 0.1% here. Taking a look, like I said, at oil markets, which are down today. Bond market, we're seeing the yield on the 10-year Treasury at 4.378%. And if you want to go get a new mortgage here, you're still looking at rates in the 6.5% to 6.75% range, continuing to put pressure on anybody looking for that new home. It's all the time we have for this week. Have a great weekend. We'll be back at it next week for a shortened trading week ahead of the 250th July 4th holiday. Thanks, everybody, and have a

0: Hi, this is Chuck and Mike from the Armstrong Advisory Group. We've got a guide available this month on required minimum distributions. And, Mike, I want to talk about common mistakes that we see.
1: Sure.
0: Let's start first. People not understanding the difference between inherited and non-inherited IRAs.
1: Yeah, so if you've ever inherited an account that is retirement in nature, you've dealt with these complicated rules. And to make it more complicated, the rules have changed over the last several years. But suffice to say, unless you meet some very specific scenarios, in most cases, if you inherited an account from a non-spouse, then you're going to have 10 years to empty that account, pay any of the taxes that are due on it, and move along. But in addition, there are annual required minimum distributions, and it is very complicated.
0: What about a situation where someone tries to delay taking their RMD? 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
1: Well, one, if you delay your first year RMD, then you're going to have to take two in the same year, and that can really add to the tax burden. 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
0: Hi, this is Chuck and Mike from the Armstrong Advisory Group. We've got a guide available this month on required minimum distributions. And, Mike, I want to talk about common mistakes that we see.
1: Sure.
0: Let's start first. People not understanding the difference between inherited and non-inherited IRAs.
1: Yeah, so if you've ever inherited an account that is retirement in nature, you've dealt with these complicated rules. And to make it more complicated, the rules have changed over the last several years. But suffice to say, unless you meet some very specific scenarios, in most cases, if you inherited an account from a non-spouse, then you're going to have 10 years to empty that account, pay any of the taxes that are due on it, and move along. But in addition, there are annual required minimum distributions, and it is very complicated.
0: What about a situation where someone tries to delay taking their RMD? What kind of problems can you run into there?
1: Well, one, if you delay your first year RMD, then you're going to have to take two in the same year, and that can really add to the tax burden. 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You may end up paying higher taxes. 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Your Social Security could become more taxable. 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
2: 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If you need assistance in any of these areas or have a question about another issue that may affect your future, call 866-848-5699 to make an appointment. 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Now, here are your hosts, Todd Lutsky and Susan Powers.
3: Welcome into the Legal Exchange Show with Todd Lutsky. I'm Susan Powers, a financial advisor with the Armstrong Advisory Group, and I'm joined by Todd Lutsky, a partner with the law firm of Cushing & Dolan with a master's in taxation. Welcome, Todd. How are you today?
4: I am never better, and you?
3: Great, thank you. What do you have for us this week?
4: So we are going to go to Ohio. We have a durable power of attorney situation. Basically, you got to be careful who you appoint, right? What constitutes self-dealing and what constitutes too much self-dealing?
3: Mm-hmm.
4: Even if self-dealing is allowed,
3: right?
4: Could there be too much self-dealing? And then we'll learn about some tips and lessons on why we're relying on powers of attorney here, not having a trust in place
3: mm-hmm.
4: that could have saved all of these headaches. Again, powers of attorney are good, but they're not the end-all be-all as part of your estate plan. Then I have not a case, but a real-life story, one dealing with a fact pattern of about $3.9 million. Married couple comes in, and they want to do both estate planning and nursing home planning at the same time, and they have decent amount of assets in IRAs.
3: Mm-hmm.
4: So we want to figure out how we're going to handle that situation.
3: Yeah.
4: And this will be really interesting. And it also deals, obviously, primarily with the two irrevocable Medicaid trust approach. But folks, that's just one of the trusts that are in this guide this month. The top eight newly updated guide, top eight estate planning trusts that are used in estate planning. Folks, not everybody knows what to do when you're starting your estate plan. This guide gives you a top eight, from nominee realty trust, which you should stay away from, to revocable, to irrevocable, Medicaid irrevocable, life insurance trusts, and you know, pooled trusts, special needs trusts. 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Over to Ohio. So we've got a situation where this is going to deal really with all of the children of Adelina. So the husband died. So this was a marriage situation. You're going to already start to see how there was no planning done when husband died, but I'll come back to that. When the husband died, Adelina received a very large settlement. So there might have been some kind of a, you know, injury or something here in which a large settlement came to Adelina. Already thinking that's not the best way to get it. Anyways, Carlos, the son, helped manage the affairs for Adelina and was named power of attorney on all the documents that were executed prior to dad's death.
3: Mm-hmm.
4: Okay. Well, there were some actions done. So Carlos and the sister Luna moved families into mom's home and helped manage the money. And then mom died 18 months later.
3: Mm-hmm.
4: Well, the guardian, who was also Carlos, had a guardianship put together. They did an accounting. At the end, the balance was $198,000. But $223,000 had been distributed out, and the ending balance, ending inventory of the estate was $10,000.
3: Wow.
4: Yeah, well, it gets better. Daughter Belinda

0: new daughter, yeah, right. She decides to sue Carlos for depleting the estate by $800,000.
1: Wow.
0: With evidence of checks written to himself, to his siblings, apparently not to Belinda.
1: Not to Belinda.
0: All signed by someone different. Some were signed by him individually, Carlos individually. Some were signed by him as power of attorney. Some checks were signed by Carlos for Adelina, by Adelina. Even wire transfers were made in, directly to siblings, and wire transfers and cashier's checks were made directly to siblings. So a lot of money seems to have moved.
1: Hmm.
0: Well, the trial court found summary judgment for Carlos.
1: Because Carlos with 800 grand in his pocket?
0: Yeah, yeah. Well, because the power of attorney authorized gifting to himself. It allowed self-dealing.
1: Mm-hmm.
0: And acting within the... Therefore, he's acting within the powers authorized in the power of attorney. And the court went on to say if Adelina was really not happy with the amount of money that was being moved, she could have revoked the power of attorney anytime she wanted.
1: Got to be really careful who you're picking.
0: You really do. Well, needless to say, this got appealed. And the appellate court reversed.
1: Ah, nice. All these overturnings today make me very happy.
0: Kind of smelled bad from the beginning. But they only reversed on the grounds of breach of fiduciary duty and tortious interference with an inheritance. They did not overturn or on fraud or undue influence. Because
1: mm-hmm.
0: that wasn't pled very well. There's
1: right.
0: no proof. But they argue that he did breach his fiduciary duty because he made just too many self-dealing transactions. You
1: yeah.
0: think? Maybe a little over the top.
1: Wow.
0: So, interesting how that played out. But, you know, what are the tips and lessons you really get from this, right? You know, first of all, I'm going to say we should be comparing a power of attorney with a trust in this case, right? Careful, as you just said, Susan, who you appoint. And always decide whether or not you want to give the power of attorney the power to self-deal.
1: Mm-hmm.
0: That does not have to be drafted in every power of attorney. It can be up to the individual. So nevertheless, I'm going to compare this with the trust because I think that's really where the issue is. So the power of attorney is not doing the following. It's not protecting assets from a nursing home in case they ever needed that down the road. It's certainly not avoiding probate. You're just acting on assets that are in Adelina's name at this point. And so that's not helpful. There's certainly no estate tax planning done here on the first death, as all the assets seemingly went right to Adelina. And that's really where I have a problem with the case, right? I'm not here to just point out things that the case says that's wrong. I'm going beyond that. I'm saying, there was a large settlement that she got because of his death. Now, if he was dying of something that we knew and it was maybe a malpractice, I don't know. But if they had done their estate plan in place, even if they didn't fund the trust and the settlement just went to his estate because mm-hmm. it was a sudden thing, you could have had a pour over will in place with a trust that he could have set up while he was alive and healthy. And then that asset, that large settlement, would have gone through probate, yes, but I don't care because I have a pour-over will that puts it into his trust.
1: Mm-hmm.
0: And if it gets into his trust, now it's sheltered from future estate taxes when Adelina dies. Again, providing more money for the family.
1: When you have that kind of a settlement, Todd, does that typically go to the estate of, like, if it were a negligent death and they sue, you know, car accident or whatever the cause of it, malpractice, anything like that?
0: Yeah, I think likely that if it was a sudden situation and you died and you didn't, you know, you're not alive anymore, so after the accident, yeah, and it settles after you're dead, they're going to cut the check to the estate.
1: To the estate, okay. I was just curious about that.
0: So then you'd have the pour over will to grab it and put it where it needs to go.
1: Mm-hmm.
0: So again,

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3: Sure.
2: Let's start first. 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
3: Yeah, so if you've ever inherited an account that is retirement in nature, you've dealt with these complicated rules. And to make it more complicated, the rules have changed over the last several years. But suffice to say, unless you meet some very specific scenarios, in most cases, if you inherited an account from a non-spouse, then you're going to have 10 years to empty that account, pay any of the taxes that are due on it, and move along. 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
2: As promised, we are now joined by Todd Lutsky from the law firm of Cushing and Dolan. 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Again, 888-205-2263.

0: 405-2263. We've got the phone lines open. But remember, we usually get through maybe 2 to 3 of your questions, so get calling early and often to make sure we get to your estate planning question. Again, that phone number is 888-205-2263. Mr. Lutzky, how are you doing today?
1: I'm never better. How you doing?
0: I'm doing pretty well.
1: It's always something.
0: Pretty well. I was reading about Isaac Newton the other day.
1: I've heard of him. He's with the Apple.
0: Well, I was reading about when he discovered gravity.
1: Yeah.
0: Do you know what he said when he discovered it?
1: No.
0: He said, oh, it's about to go down.
1: Yeah, that's true. Yeah, it's about to go down.
0: It did. Let me tell you. Todd, why don't you talk a little bit about trusts and specifically, you know, key differences that help to inform people as to the right trust for them? Because there are a number of different instruments out there, correct? It's not just like, hey, here's your trust.
1: Right, right.
0: When someone is trying to make an informed decision, what are the considerations they need to have in their mind that help to clarify which one of the tools is going to be the right one for their specific situation?
1: Yeah, I think that's a fair question because, you know, they'll be sitting perhaps with an attorney and, you know, yeah, the attorney's supposed to provide some guidance and some consultation as to how to go about it. And they will ask a lot of questions, so I don't want you to feel like if you're trying to get started in the estate planning world that you should fear going in there, because the lawyer should provide a lot of guidance, ask a lot of questions about your situation, which will help guide you. But in your mind, you know, sort of go in with these ideas in mind. You know, do you want to avoid probate? You're going to be thinking about that as an option. Okay, because that's going to make sure these items come up in your meeting, and if they don't, you bring them up in the meeting. That's kind of where I'm going with this.
0: Sure.
1: So, you know, you should be thinking about probate. You should be thinking about how you own your assets. You know, is it joint? Do I have it in an existing trust already? You know, do I have designated beneficiaries on it? How is it owned? In my own name. Then, roughly, what are they worth? Approximate, round numbers. We don't need, you know, just a good guess as to what they're worth. And so think about what these assets are, so when you go in, you're going to be prepared to answer these questions. You know, I got a house, I got a vacation home, I have a rental, I have a 401k, an IRA, I have life insurance, what's the death benefit? You know, I have an investment portfolio. Folks, these all are the kinds of assets that most people have. Understand what they're worth, because it's that number that's going to help the lawyer decide what kind of trust is right for you. So when you add up that list of assets, if it exceeds $2 million, now we're in the Massachusetts estate tax world. If it exceeds $4 million, we're starting to get out of the Massachusetts estate tax world because it's getting higher and higher. You know, and if it's, you know, above the $15 million, we need to know that. So that's going to make a difference. And of course, your age is good. And so I think, and then a little bit about your family dynamics is good too. You know, remember, we're going to be asking, you know, does everybody get along? And if they do, great. And then, you know, think about how do you want to leave things to your family? They're going to be asking you questions. The lawyer's going to be saying things like, do you want them to have it outright? You know, are you concerned about losing assets to a future divorce? Now, this is not for the mom and dads. This is for your kids, right? You're dead and 10 years later, you know, they get a divorce. Well, if you left them assets outright, oh yeah, they're good, they're healthy, they're smart kids, we can leave it to them. Yeah, all that might be yes, but the divorce still happens even though they're good, well-mannered kids. Mm. And so I don't want it, so I want to hold it in trust to protect it from them. Generation skipping benefits, getting it down a generation without paying taxes. These are some of the things to think about, and that will help the lawyer then pick the trust that's right for you, whether it's revocable, irrevocable, gifting trust, depending on how much you're worth. So that's a mouthful.
0: Talking with Todd Lutzky from the law firm of Cushing & Dolan. Phone lines open for you to ask Todd your estate planning questions. Again, it's why we call the segment Ask Todd. 888-205-2263 is the number. And again, still got a little bit of room there, so make sure you get your calls in so that you can ask Todd your estate planning questions live on air right now. 888-205-2263.

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2: Well, you know, that's great when you mention that irrevocable trust, but limit it to the kind of trust where you're protecting it from the cost of long-term care, because as the guide says, there's 7 different kinds of trust that we're trying to demystify, and there's also many kinds of irrevocable trusts out there, not just one type. 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
4: All righty, let's get right to your questions with Todd Lutsky. First in the queue for Todd, we've got Jay in Nashua. Jay, what's your question for Todd?
5: Hi, Todd. Thanks for listening to me. I don't usually call, but I'm a financial background CPA. We have a family trust set up. There's obviously my mom and dad, who's 1% each, GPs. Me and my brothers have LP interest. My father has passed, and his, say, 20% is in his trust set up. And my mom's trust will be set up, obviously, when she passes. Do me and my brothers get a step-up in basis on the percentage ownership of the general partners, my parents?
2: So this is very, very, I'm trying to understand the setup. So, first of all, trusts exist before parents die. They do exist during life, and then they continue to exist when one dies. So do your parents have a joint family revocable trust, or does your dad have a separate trust and your mom have a separate trust?
5: One trust overall. That's why my dad's trust was created on his asset. Okay. My mom's is still revocable.
2: So there's a joint family trust, or there's one trust for dad, one trust for mom. That's what I'm trying to understand. Two separate trusts. Okay, so we'll call it the dad trust and the mom trust, okay? So does whatever's in dad's trust, if it was revocable when he died, whatever's owned by dad's trust when he died gets a step up in basis?

0: that's way too complicated for radio. But it will get a step up in basis. The 1% that I'm guessing you and your siblings, is that right? Is it you and your siblings or just you? Okay. So you and your siblings, if you guys own 1% as a general partner, that simply means that you control the partnership and you own 1%. So dad's dying has zero impact on basis for your 1% because he didn't own it, right? You owned it. So, no, I don't think you get a step up in basis on the 1% that you own because no one died. So hope that helps out and get you where you need to go. And it sounds like at least you've got some good planning in place for your folks. So, you know, always good to hear that that's being done. Folks, that's just one kind of trust that was done here. And so Jay was, you know, getting that done for his family, which was the revocable variety. This guide offers you the top 8 estate planning trusts, from nominee realty trusts, which may not even be trusts, all the way to the regular revocable trust, irrevocable trust for Medicaid, then the gifting or irrevocable life insurance trusts. They're very different. Pooled trusts, special needs trusts for your kids. And folks, not just a top 8 list. It actually explains how to fund them. It explains how they operate during life, what you can and cannot do. It explains the income tax and the estate tax benefits and how it operates when you die, which is what's going on here with Jay. So, folks, not just a top 8 list, but it will really help you get your estate plan off the ground and pick which trust is right for you. 866-848-5699 or LegalExchangeShow.com. 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
1: Todd, I got another one queued up for you here. Let's go to Nancy in Haverhill. Nancy, you are on with Todd Lutsky.
2: Thank you. Hello.
0: Hello.
2: My question is, I have my house in an irrevocable trust, and it's been past 5 years.
0: Okay.
2: I'm wondering, is it too late if I wanted to move into buy a different house, a ranch home? Will I have to go back 5? Can I do that now that it's irrevocable? And is there a penalty I have to pay extra?
0: Yeah, so this is great. I think indirectly you're saying, Todd, can I sell it? I just want to rephrase the question for everybody. You know, can I sell it, number one? Two, can I buy another house? Because it sounds like you want to buy this ranch house, which is great. And Todd, is there going to be a bad tax when I pay it? And is there any penalty for that 5-year rule? Is that going to be affected by doing this? Now, I'm only going to answer the question as if it was an irrevocable trust that Cushing and Dolan prepared, that we prepare, because I know how that works. I, unfortunately, without reading your trust, don't know, but I'm going to assume it should be drafted similarly. When I say drafted similarly, I mean, first of all, it should be a grantor trust for income tax purposes. So let's run through the example. First, can you sell it? Yes. The trust sells it. The deed goes out of the trust for your old home to the buyer, and the buyer cuts a check paid to the order of the trustee of the trust, and you deposit it in a bank account in the name of the trust. So if you don't have a bank account, go get one, open it up in the name of the trust, and get a tax ID number for the trust in case you don't already have one. Now you deposit the money. Now you can take that money and go buy this new ranch house that you want to buy. And so the trustee of the trust would then write a check from the trust to the seller, and in exchange, the seller would prepare a deed transferring the property into the name of the irrevocable trust. So at the end of the day, there's your completed transaction of you selling and buying a new house. Now what? Well, do we have tax ramifications on this, Todd? No. If it's a grantor trust for income tax purposes, that means you're treated as the owner for income tax purposes. So if it's your primary residence, which I'm guessing it was, and if you were married, you would get a 5

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2: Hi, this is Chuck and Mike from the Armstrong Advisory Group. 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And, Mike, I want to talk about common mistakes that we see.
3: Sure.
2: Let's start first. People not understanding the difference between inherited and non-inherited IRAs.
3: Yeah, so if you've ever inherited an account that is retirement in nature, you've dealt with these complicated rules. And to make it more complicated, the rules have changed over the last several years. But suffice to say, unless you meet some very specific scenarios, in most cases, if you inherited an account from a non-spouse, then you're going to have 10 years to empty that account, pay any of the taxes that are due on it, and move along. 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
2: Welcome back into The Legal Exchange with Todd Lutsky. I'm Susan Powers, a financial advisor with the Armstrong Advisory Group. And I'm joined, of course, by Todd Lutsky, a partner with the law firm of Cushing & Dolan with a master's in taxation. So, Todd, this month's guide, all about demystifying the top 8 estate planning trusts. Mm. You made a couple comments about a specific type of trust twice in this show.
3: But I didn't talk about
2: them. Nominee realty trusts. First you said, shouldn't use these, and then you said, ineffective. So people are probably out there with these types of trusts saying, wait, what did I do? Let's break these down.
3: Yeah.
2: Because there are definitely situations where these are used. There are situations where you've used them.
3: Yeah.
2: So let's talk about it. What exactly is a nominee realty trust?
3: Well, first of all, didn't you get my hint that I didn't want to talk about these?
2: Well, it's too bad. You said I pick on the negative.
3: I don't
2: so
3: like
2: here
3: them.
2: I am.
3: I don't like them. I don't want to talk about them.
2: Right.
3: But you're absolutely right, Susan. They're used very frequently, and a lot of people use them. A lot of real estate people will buy a house, and the realtor or the lawyer will say, here, throw it in to a nominee realty
2: yeah.
3: trust. You know, I need a trust, and they create these nominee realty trusts, which I must tell you were popular before we had trustee certificates. So they were used a lot, and maybe
2: okay.
3: I used them a lot, but we don't use them so much anymore.
2: Mm-hmm.
3: And I say anymore, it's not like trustee certificates are new. They've been around a while.
2: Right.
3: But so have we,
2: so it can feel new.
3: Yes, exactly. So, you know, what is it? It's not really a trust, and that's the confusing thing because it has the word trust in it.
2: Mm-hmm.
3: It's more of a principal agency relationship, almost like an employer-employee relationship. Notice when we talk about trusts all the time, we talk about them with a clear donor and a clear trustee
2: yeah.
3: and trustee powers.
2: Mm-hmm.
3: This trust is not like that. This trust, while has a trustee listed, the trust and has trustee powers listed,
2: yep.
3: there's one thing that's different, and in the trust it says that the trustee cannot exercise any of these powers that are listed unless directed by the beneficiary, which is very different.
2: In a lot of these
3: trusts.
2: Nominee realty trusts, they may have their children listed as the beneficiaries because you think beneficiaries, who gets it when I die?
3: That's what
2: right?
3: everybody thinks.
2: Yeah.
3: That's exactly what everybody thinks. But in this case, that little dynamic means, and this is to your point, Susan, that dynamic means that the beneficiary really controls the trustee.
2: Which is not what I want to hear when you're talking about my kids.
3: Especially if they're the beneficiaries, right?
2: Yeah.
3: So, but there's really two concepts with that. One, not only is the beneficiary the one controlling the trustee, which is bad enough,
2: mm-hmm.
3: but in reality, whatever you put in the trust, the beneficiary actually owns.
2: Immediately.
3: You
2: not when you die.
3: Not when you die. And so I think that's the real big distinction
2: yeah.
3: that people don't pick up on is I'm putting it in a nominee realty trust, but in my head I always thought that it meant only after my kids only get it after I die.
2: Mm-hmm.
3: Now, having said that, could we still use them? Yes, but make the beneficiary not the kids.
2: Okay.
3: Make the beneficiary a revocable trust
2: mm.
3: or a family irrevocable Medicaid trust.
2: Okay.

0: this nominee realty trust. We would have used it in the past because I don't want to put on record my big, thick, revocable family trust with all my family wishes in it and who gets what. I don't want that public.
1: Yeah.
0: So instead, this little vanilla nominee realty trust that doesn't really say much of anything would go on record.
1: Okay.
0: Along with the deed. So it was
1: a privacy
0: and added
1: almost?
0: A privacy kind of thing where I don't want to put that on record. So that made sense to use it.
1: Yep.
0: Even though I don't love them. Fast forward, as time went on, Massachusetts now says we don't need this. And other states have it this way as well. Massachusetts says we don't need a nominee realty trust. We can deed property directly from me into my revocable trust.
1: Okay.
0: Or into my Medicaid irrevocable trust. And I don't have to put the trust per se on record. I simply put a two-page trustee certificate on record that in essence acknowledges that the trust exists, lists who the trustee is, and acknowledges that the trustee has power over real estate. That's it.
1: Okay.
0: Very vanilla, very clean, and I don't need the nominee realty trust anymore.
1: So I'm assuming that when you did them in the past, the trust was always listed as the beneficiary, never the children.
0: In our case, I can knock on wood say never the children.
1: Yeah.
0: But I see it
1: so,
0: a lot.
1: What does someone do now who's listening to this and they're saying, oh, ruh-roh, my kids are listed as the beneficiary.
0: Yeah.
1: What do I do now to undo that? Because you said you can only change things with instruction from the beneficiary.
0: Yeah, you're going to need to talk to the kids.
1: Yeah.
0: It's changeable, but you're absolutely right. You're going to need to, you know, have a little conversation with the children. Hopefully you've retained enough other assets to threaten disinheritance to keep them in line.
1: Yeah.
0: But at the end of the day, yeah, they're going to have to allow a revocation or an amendment of this. The amendment would simply be, let's change the beneficiaries to mom and dad.
1: Got it.
0: Then mom and dad can deed the property out of the nominee realty trust to mom and dad, and mom and dad can then deed the property into their family trust directly.
1: So you just made me think of, in the past, I know that when we have met with people mutually, we've seen these nominee realty trusts where the schedule of beneficiaries has mom and dad. So what's the benefit of doing that?
0: Yeah, that's sort of, again, they're, you know, they probably just bought a house. Their real estate attorney said, you know, why don't you set up a nominee realty trust, and they throw it in and they put their names on it. I'm like, well, you really haven't done anything. You've done a great big circle.
1: Right, a big old boomerang.
0: Yeah, just sort of went from you through the trust back to you. And not only did you really do nothing, I mean, they would have at least hoped that it would avoid probate, but I don't really see how it even avoids probate.
1: Right, because they own it.
0: If the beneficiary is their name alone. 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Folks, there's always a lot to think about with estate planning, and getting started isn't easy. 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
0: Thank you, Susan. Always a pleasure.
1: I'm Susan Powers, a financial advisor with the Armstrong Advisory Group. 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
6: Now here is my forecast for tonight. It'll be mostly cloudy with patchy fog or drizzle. Look for a low temperature of 62. For tomorrow, there'll be clouds. We'll have a little bit of sunshine mixed in. There's a chance of showers or a thunder shower. Expect a high of 75. And for Sunday, we'll have a mix of sun and clouds with a high of 83. 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
4: 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If you need assistance in any of these areas or have a question about another issue that may affect your future, call 866-848-5699 to make an appointment. 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
5: Welcome into The Legal Exchange with Todd Lutsky. I'm Susan Powers, a financial advisor with the Armstrong Advisory Group, and I'm joined by Todd Lutsky, a partner with the law firm of Cushing & Dolan with a master's in taxation. Welcome, Todd. How are you today?
6: I am never better. How are you?
5: I'm great, thank you. What do you have for us this week?
6: We have a couple of things. We've got a Mississippi appellate court case. You know, I want to call it, it really deals with a combination of capacity and procrastination. You know, what happens when you procrastinate? In this case, they procrastinated, but when they did it, they only did a will. And then if the will doesn't work, then you're stuck with intestacy, and it's just a disaster. So
5: yeah.
6: Why would we wait for, you know, planning? Don't wait. And interestingly enough, this other one is a similar situation. Happens to be the founder of Zappos. Remember them?
5: Yeah, I do.
6: Yeah, well, Tony Hsieh was his name, and he passed away. Then the bigger issue is we have – I'm not sure he died, but there's all this stuff about a power of attorney that he signed and whether it was signed when he had capacity or he didn't have capacity, although he did die. Yeah, there's an estate litigation that's been going on for years, and basically – the message here, but I'm going to give you all the facts. I mean, all this litigation probably could have been prevented if you had just done your planning in advance. I mean, folks, I can't say enough about getting planning started. And this, it is the end of the month. I don't want it to be the end of the time that you start thinking about planning, but this is the guide that allows you to start your plan and not wait and be one of these procrastinators. It's the top 8 estate planning trusts. We've updated it from the last time. It's got a new one in it. These are the top 8 that you do. If you don't know which one you're going to use or how to get started, I think this will help you. 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Folks, even the dreaded nominee realty trust is in
5: wah,
6: here.
5: Wah, wah.
6: People, a lot of you have those. 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And you could go to Cushing Dolan PC Instagram page for more information. All right. Where are we going? South Mississippi. So Linda, she died in October 27th of 2022. So these dates are going to become important. Daughter Latoya files her will, which was interestingly enough executed on August 9th, 2022. The will appointed Latoya as executor and left basically all the assets to Latoya.
5: I was going to guess that.
6: Yeah.
5: 9 days before she passed, 2 weeks before she passed.
6: So Edward, Linda's son, decided to contest the will and argued that Linda lacked capacity, shocker,

0: and had her judgment was impaired after a stroke that she had in April of 2022. Mm. All this is in 2022, a few months apart. Edward also submitted other letters, a letter rather written by Linda stating that she was leaving whatever she owned to Diane and Edward. Well, that seems a little self-serving.
1: Is that his wife?
0: I don't know.
1: Hmm.
0: Also, Edward submitted medical records showing Linda was actually admitted to the hospital the day she executed her will and was disoriented.
1: That's not suspect at all.
0: That's not helpful. That's not helpful for LaToya.
1: No.
0: But the other letter was kind of self-serving for Diane and Edward. Anyways, on we go. LaToya and two witnesses then provided that were at the execution of the will. They didn't seem to offer very persuasive evidence or testimony regarding this.
1: She totally grabbed him from the hallway. So, can you come and watch this woman sign this paper, please?
0: Yeah, yeah, so that didn't help so much. So then the court ended up denying the will and ordered an intestate succession to apply.
1: Mm-hmm.
0: Well, LaToya didn't like that, so she appealed. The appellate court affirmed, finding Linda did lack testamentary capacity and LaToya could not provide support to rebut that situation.
1: Which sounds like they got it right.
0: I think they did. I think they got it right. But, you know, what's the real lessons here?
1: Was LaToya a daughter?
0: Yes.
1: Okay, so LaToya and Edward.
0: Yeah, they're siblings.
1: They're siblings, okay.
0: They're siblings, probably not anymore, but I guess they're still siblings.
1: Right.
0: Just not talking. Anyways, these are the kind of things you want to avoid, right? A lot of it is the you know, the family behind the plan, I always say. So let's just take a minute and figure out, you know, what can we learn from this? Well, first thing I want to remind everybody is that a will's a won't.
1: Mm-hmm.
0: I mean, everybody thinks I got a will and now I've got my estate.
1: Yeah,
0: you know that, right?
1: I don't have to go to probate. I have a will.
0: Yeah, I got my entire estate plan done. Folks, a will, as Susan just said, does not avoid probate, right? It does not shelter assets for estate tax purposes, if that's a concern of yours. It does not protect assets from the nursing home in advance of going to one. So those all might be helpful things. Remember, the will does not even speak until you're dead.
1: Mm-hmm.
0: Now, that said, it's certainly better than nothing, as it can at least direct where your assets go upon your passing.
1: If it stands up. Right.
0: Well, that's where the procrastination piece comes in. You're absolutely right, Susan. Obviously, it has to stand up. So that's why I'm saying here, it's at least better than perhaps nothing.
1: Maybe it is.
0: If that's truly your wish.
1: Right.
0: Right? So if this is your wish, then it's better than nothing. Why? Well, what's going to happen here? Well, we're looking at an intestate succession statute applying now. So, you know, what is intestacy? Intestacy simply means it's going to go according to a statute. Every state varies a little. You know, generally speaking, they look sort of like a Plinko ball. You know, did you leave a spouse? Okay, well, that's a big, you know, did you leave a spouse and children? Okay, then look here.
1: Yep.
0: Was it a second marriage and a spouse and children? Well, then those children are likely to get something and the spouse is going to.
1: Mm-hmm.
0: No spouse. No children, no grandchildren, parents. You know, and it goes back up. Do you have siblings? Then down the line, right?
1: Yeah, cousins, nephews.
0: And it varies state to state. Okay, well, that's what's going to happen here. So, well, now that's not horrible, really, for LaToya.
1: Mm-hmm.
0: Because I'm guessing here that she has no spouse, but she's got kids. And so I don't know the intestate succession statute for Mississippi, but I have a funny feeling this is just going to go equally to the kids.
1: Right.
0: So, you know, at least LaToya is going to get something. And the two kids that were out under the will are going to get something.
1: But the fact that they had to go to court, and that's expensive to battle that. I mean, the fact that they had to go through that nonsense could have been avoided.
0: We're in 26. This is 2022 when she died. I mean, this isn't
1: four
0: something.
1: 4 years of battling.
0: This isn't, you know, fun stuff, right? And so, you know, just a little bit on procrastination too, you know, don't put things off so you prevent you from doing

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2: Welcome back into The Legal Exchange with Todd Lutsky. I'm Susan Powers, a financial advisor with the Armstrong Advisory Group, and I'm joined by Todd Lutsky, a partner with the law firm of Cushing & Dolan with a master's in taxation. Where are we headed now, Todd?
3: Let's take a peek. Utah.
2: Okay.
3: An appellate court case there. This one, you know, this is the one where the power of attorney was executed, but we're not sure it was executed with capacity.
2: Oh, this is the Zappos guy.
3: Yeah. So Tony, is it Shea? I can't pronounce his last name. His estate has been in litigation for years. Allegations was that the allegation primarily involved was that Tony lacked capacity when he signed a power of attorney in 2020. I mean, you wouldn't think an estate this large would be fighting over a power of attorney.
2: Right.
3: But yes, because then the attorney, in fact, proceeded to sign a retainer agreement hiring Brown & Brown Law Firm and then entering into real estate transactions, forming various business entities, all on Tony's behalf.
2: How does he not have a trust?
3: But beyond that, if this power of attorney is not good, what happens to all those transactions?
2: Right.
3: This is
2: what
3: the
2: a
3: issue,
2: domino.
3: Right? So you know, again, maybe a lot of these things were designed for estate planning. It doesn't really get into it. I think, you know, it could have been like we're trying to put together, you know, non-voting and voting shares. Maybe we're going to start gifting away these business entities to get them out of the estate. We
2: but
3: do these kind of things.
2: But how does he not have all of that in place while he's competent building this empire?
3: That's amazing to me. It's absolutely
2: mind-boggling,
3: mind-blowing that, you know. And first of all, if you are competent and you're building an empire, the last thing you want is somebody else doing it for you.
2: Right.
3: Not that you wouldn't have a power of attorney. I think you
2: of
3: should
2: course.
3: Have one. But wow. So all those things get done. Again, I'm thinking these might have been done for estate planning purposes. Well, Brown and Brown filed.

0: files a motion to dismiss because the estate is alleging that that the power of attorney is no good. And so the estate then provides evidence that Tony had ongoing drug use. There's testimony from his friends as to this effect. Doctors were supporting this activity, saying, yes, we can support that he had ongoing drug use. He was also experiencing delusions leading up to the day of the execution of the power of attorney, according to the estate.
1: Mm-hmm.
0: The district court decided to grant the motion striking. Now, remember, the motion to dismiss was filed by Brown and Brown. And they granted the motion to strike. A motion to dismiss, excuse me, stating that the estate did not meet its burden of proof that Tony was, in fact, incapacitated. Well, the estate appealed. The appellate court reversed and remanded the issue of Tony's incapacity, concluding that the estate had provided evidence that Tony was incapacitated and that that should really be pursued. You can't just dismiss the case with the amount of evidence that the attorney did provide. You don't
1: Sometimes I just wish we weren't on Just Radio.
0: I know.
1: So that everyone could see the face I'm making you at you. On behalf of all the listeners, because...
0: We don't have an answer.
1: We don't like remanded cases. We like answers. We like...
0: Well, look, I just
1: results.
0: This case has been apparently in litigation for years, so surprised that it's not over yet. And I think that makes sense. I know we don't like the decision, but I think it's the right decision. It seems to me that there was enough evidence presented to at least raise a doubt as to whether or not this person had capacity.
1: Yeah.
0: And so I don't think you can file a motion to dismiss. There's enough there to at least pursue it.
1: At least
0: take a peek.
1: At least it's a big company, so... It's likely we're going to find out what the results are, as opposed to all the cases you've kept us hanging on forever.
0: This one will probably come back.
1: I'm going to start making a
0: list. It'll come back.
1: I'm going to make a list. I'll give you some homework to figure out what happened.
0: Speaking of lists, I've got the top 8 estate planning trusts in a list in this guide for you. 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Or you can go to Cushing Dolan PC on our Instagram page for more information. Okay. Last-minute planning. This is really what this is about, right? What, you know, we didn't do something. We're doing last-minute planning. I mean, there's no answer for this. I'm just going to give you... some guidance here, right?
1: If you find yourself in this situation.
0: Yeah, I mean, this is a case where it demonstrates how not planning can result in years of unnecessary litigation.
1: Hourly.
0: Yeah, not to mention the fact that there was no estate tax sheltering done because there was no trust. I can't imagine there's not a huge estate tax problem here. Now, I don't know if he's married or not, but again, if you're married and you've got assets, doing nothing or having a power of attorney or a will is not going to help you shelter any assets for estate taxes. So that's important. And of course, I can't imagine the wishes of how he wants his assets to go are anywhere near going to be followed.
1: Right.
0: I don't even know what's going to happen to these assets. Right. So forget, probate and the tax problems that exist here. I get that. But really, the family behind the estate plan, I mean, to me, that should be enough reason to sort of motivate you to do your planning, anyway. And so I just can't say enough about it. And remember, the most important thing here is that

0: person. Yeah. You could have done all this kind of lifetime gifting mm-hmm. and set up an entire estate plan with the power of attorney. So, hey, having it was better than not having it.
1: If it's going to work.
0: If it's going to work. And so,
1: we
0: folks,
1: may or may not find out if it worked.
0: Well, we may not. We'll
1: we
0: see.
1: Better.
0: We'll see. But, you know, I think that just a little lessons for you that if you haven't done your planning and you happen to have a power of attorney in place, at least it might be able to help you still get to your planning. But if you haven't done your planning and have the capacity, please call and get the top guides, 8 estate planning trusts that work for you. 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
2: 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That's DAV5K.Boston. 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Once again, here's Todd Lutsky and Susan Powers.
1: Welcome back, Todd. We have a few questions from listeners for you. First question comes from Jennifer in Weymouth, Mass., and Jennifer writes, my long-term partner recently passed away. We were together for 15 years, and we lived in a home that he owned. He is still married, though they have been separated for 25 years. What happens to his house now? Do I have any rights, or will his estranged wife receive the property? He does not have any children.
0: Wow.
1: We have a few clients that are still married to other people, but have been apart for 25, 30 years, and they have other partners.
0: Wow.
1: Yeah.

0: I have to share this with you because it reminds me of the one story I have where you meet clients every day and they mm-hmm. come in and you ask their names and their age and their address. Well, this couple had different last names, but that doesn't mean anything.
1: Sure.
0: They don't always take the name. So I said, okay, so I see you have different last names. So I just want to check, make sure you guys are married. Yes, but not to each other. I'm like, oh, I don't even know where to go with this. What's the next thing I can do to represent both of you when you're married to somebody but not each other,
1: right.
0: but you're here to do planning for you. That was a fun meeting.
1: Yeah.
0: I think we

0: that doesn't automatically give that person ownership of the house. So if it's only in his name alone and he doesn't even have a will, we're back to that situation where I would think intestate succession would apply.
1: Yeah, and he doesn't have any children.
0: But he's married.
1: He has an estranged ex-wife, but they're still married. Legally
0: but they're
1: married.
0: Still married. So, I mean, legally, I think in the intestate succession statute, it will say, you know, are you married? Yes. Do you have kids? No. Or do you have a spouse? Yes. I think we stop. Mm-hmm. I think it's probably a hard stop at the no kids and a spouse the spouse would take. So I have a funny feeling the spouse gets the house.
1: Mm. Is Massachusetts, I don't even know, and I know you don't do this as an area, but is it a common law?
0: Yeah, I mean, there's common law marriage situations. I mean, you might have some argument here. It's going to be a battle.
1: Yeah.
0: I mean, this isn't a quick answer. So, I think that the knee-jerk reaction is, she's out.
1: And depending on why they never got divorced, I mean, it could have been that they couldn't agree on things. His ex-wife might not have agreed to get divorced. I mean
0: you don't get to not get divorced because you don't agree.
1: This is definitely the procrastination show for sure.
0: Yeah, I mean, if you've hired a lawyer, you don't get to say, I'm not going to get divorced just because I don't agree. They're going to make you agree to something.
1: Yeah.
0: The divorce won't just say, okay, well, then just forget it. We won't get divorced.
1: Yeah.
0: I don't think that's how it works.
1: Right.
0: So, I mean, you can't be forced to stay married to somebody.
1: Yeah.
0: So, anyways, I think this is a big problem. At least with regard to the house. And who knows? The only thing you can think about that's not listed here is, maybe there's some joint bank accounts or joint brokerage accounts that happen to be in her name, the partner's name. Yeah. If they're in the partner's name and there's no will, then it's avoiding probate. So it would avoid the intestate succession statute and it would go directly to the joint owner.
1: Yeah,
0: you don't have to be married to be a joint owner with somebody.
1: Of anything.
0: So I think that's probably the answer. Again, I think the issue here is it's funny you had a procrastination question, and basically both our cases were that.
1: Right. You got a plan.
0: Folks, the not planning part is really a problem and can be for, the family behind the estate plan more than anything else. But, of course, taxes and probate. 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And you can also go to Cushing Dolan PC, our Instagram page, for more.
1: Todd, our last question comes from Deb in Saugus, Mass. And she writes, my husband and I set up 2 irrevocable trusts with you a few years ago.
0: That's good.
1: My husband is only 60, but he is in failing health. I will be receiving an inherited IRA from my father, who recently passed, that is worth $700,000. Can I transfer this into my irrevocable trust once I receive it? I'm concerned my husband...

2024, which showed, what, 6.5% year-over-year inflation. Mm-hmm. And you know, key cooling off occurring in goods inflation specifically. We're starting to see some stuff in services, but by and large, what we were seeing was goods inflation beginning to cool off. The headline reports that we saw this morning for January,

0: And there it is. I mean, if you were to take $700,000 from an inherited IRA, put it in your name, I mean, at a bare minimum, you're looking at probably $280,000 in tax, maybe a little less because it's prorated. I mean, why would I want to give away that kind of money to just put it in a trust that, one, might not even make the 5 years anyway, and now I've wasted all that money. So
1: the tax money,
0: Hard stop on that idea. And remember, even though you'll say, and maybe the intuitive question is, well, then what do we do with it?
1: Right. And she's got to take it all out within 10 years because it's inherited. And she's getting it now.
0: That's true. So it's a great point. So I think at the end of the day, the answer is no, we don't put it in. But if he does need health, like your own IRA, which is also not in these trusts that I did for you, and in his IRA, if there is one, is not in these trusts for all the same reasons. But whatever's outside the trust, we would then buy an annuity.
1: So she could do that with this inherited money.
0: She sure could. She could buy that annuity right inside the IRA. And as long, you know, I don't know the age of her. Remember, these annuities can't last longer than the life expectancy of the individual.
1: Yeah, her husband's only 60.
0: Oh, so
1: probably,
0: she's young.
1: Yeah, so she's young.
0: So we could easily have the annuity be a 10-year payout.
1: Right.
0: And that means it would not disqualify it from the Medicaid, you know, the what is it called? The Secure Act.
1: The Secure Act,
0: sorry,
1: yeah, the 10 years.
0: Lost track there. The Secure Act won't be violated, and you won't violate the annuity rules. So you can probably just do that.
1: Yeah.
0: And so
1: there's definitely things that can be done.
0: Yeah, there's some last-minute things that I would be focused on here if that happens, but don't make any more gifts. But, folks, interesting, because this is one talking about the Medicaid income-only trust that we did. That's in the guide. How it works, how to fund it, how it operates, the tax ramifications, everything, along with seven other trusts. Well, end of the month, folks, call and get it, 866-848-5699 or legalexchangeshow.com. You can download it there. Again, it's the end of the month.
1: If you have a question you would like to ask Todd, visit his website, legalexchangeshow.com, and click on the Ask Todd tab. 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You've been listening to Todd Lutsky, a partner with the law firm of Cushing & Dolan. I'm Susan Powers, a financial advisor with the Armstrong Advisory Group. 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
2: Welcome back into The Legal Exchange with Todd Lutsky. I'm Susan Powers, a financial advisor with the Armstrong Advisory Group, and I'm joined, of course, by Todd Lutsky, a partner with the law firm of Cushing & Dolan with a master's in taxation. Todd, I want to talk about pooled trust today. This is one of the trusts that's included in your guide.
3: Yes.
2: Made it to the top eight.
3: It did.
2: Because they went away for a little while.
3: It did.
2: And now it's back. So this is the comeback tour of the pooled trust.
3: Yes, that's been a trial and tribulated document.
2: It has. It's a badgered trust.
3: So yes.
2: Let's talk about what exactly is a pooled trust.
3: So it's very interesting because it's a trust that we actually don't create.
2: Okay.
3: So that's the first kind of thing. You think, well, geez, you know,
2: why not?
3: Cushing & Dolan, you guys are creating all the trusts. Yeah, we do, but not this one. This one is set up and created already by usually a financial company that's involved with holding the money that's going to go into the pooled trust. And it's designed by them because there has to be a trustee on the trust that is a charity.
2: Okay.
3: So generally in Massachusetts, we use this charity called Massachusetts in Rhode Island.
2: Okay.
3: That's what it's called. And it's a charity. So, you know, and so they'll serve as trustee, and the institution has the trust already created where you say, okay, we're now putting money into the pooled trust, the funding. It goes into that pooled trust.
2: Okay, so why would someone use this type of trust versus any of your other trusts that you use?
3: Yeah, it's very specific, right? It's not something that everybody would use. This is something that's used primarily by single people.
2: Okay.
3: Number one. Number two, generally fairly old people that are entering a nursing home.
2: Okay.
3: Without any planning done.
2: So it's a last-minute Medicaid planning.
3: It really
2: tool.
3: Is. But more than that, it's narrowly defined because, again, as a married couple, you would never use this. Even if you're both, like, in your late 80s and one gets sick, we would not use the pooled trust. We would just transfer all the assets to the healthy spouse and then buy an annuity for the healthy spouse or something.
2: Okay, because we have alternatives, better planning options available.
3: Better last-minute planning options.
2: Yeah.
3: These are both last-minute.
2: Okay,
3: but
2: from that perspective.
3: Yeah, but better
2: last-minute.
3: Whereas
2: with a single person, you can't transfer it to anybody because
3: 5 years.
2: Right. You disqualify.
3: You don't have the spouse. So if you don't have the spouse, then you're kind of stuck and you say, okay, and let's say you could do an annuity for a single person.
2: I was just going to ask that question. Why wouldn't you do an annuity versus a pooled trust?
3: And that's a great point. I would say, you know, age is going to matter, and the amount of assets is going to matter. So, you know, if you have like, you know, $800,000 and you're 90 years old, mm-hmm. well, if I try to buy an annuity over 3 years, because the life expectancy is 3 years.
2: Right, and it can't be longer than their life expectancy.
3: Can't be longer than that. The payout is going to far exceed $15,000-$16,000 a month.
2: The cost of care.
3: Which is the cost of care. Mm-hmm. So the numbers just don't work sometimes.

0: tax sheltering ideas in it. It's not going to have any of that. In addition, it doesn't save the asset from the nursing home like the trusts do.
1: Yeah.
0: Right, and that's probably the biggest difference, because if you did a Medicaid income-only irrevocable trust,
1: mm-hmm.
0: 5 years later, it's completely sheltered. It's
1: right.
0: not. There's no payback.
1: Not
0: there's
1: at
0: no
1: risk.
0: Nothing at risk. There's voids probate shelter. Everything. So clearly, this is strictly a last-minute, give it a shot.
1: No other options.
0: No other option. And I think the biggest reason, the biggest difference is now, let's say we've carried out the string for this particular person who's now put, say, $800,000 in. Well, what happens? Well, the Medicaid rate falls from $16,000 a month down to about $7,000.
1: Which is good.
0: Yeah, and say I've got $3,000 in Social Security and pension, I only owe $4,000.
1: Yep.
0: So the payback provision is building up at a rate of about $4,000 a month.
1: Okay, so easy math will say it's $50,000 a year.
0: That's better than what would be the case, especially if I'm, somewhat elderly and in a nursing home.
1: Way better than private paying.
0: Way better, because remember, private paying, even the short term, a year or two, it's gone.
1: Yeah.
0: Right? A year or two this way, you have a lot left.
1: So that payback provision is kind of like a lien on your assets that are in that trust that you have to pay back when you die.
0: Two things, actually. So one, we've leveraged it, hopefully stretching out the money so that there's something left for the family, which of course was the wish of the person in the nursing home. Payback, yes. There's another little glitch. Remember the charity that's serving mm-hmm. as trustee? So the first thing you do, actually, is if you're in the nursing home for less than 2 years,
1: yep.
0: then you have to look at the balance of the however much money is left in the pooled trust, mm-hmm. which generally it's not going anywhere, it's just growing.
1: Right.
0: So whatever's left in the pooled trust, you have to then pay 10% of that to the charity.
1: For less than 2 years.
0: For less than two yep. years. 2 years or more, mm-hmm. you got to give the charity 20%.
1: Which makes sense. They've been serving as trustee for a yeah. longer period.
0: Yeah.
1: Yeah.
0: Got to pay the charity 20%. Then after you do that, you then have to say, well, what do we owe the state?
1: So charity gets paid first before the state off the big pile.
0: Fairly
1: which
0: certain.
1: Which makes sense.
0: At this point, I guess it does, because if I'm going to get 10 or 20%, I want 10 or 20%
1: bigger
0: of a bigger number.
1: Sure.
0: Than I do of a smaller number. Then, and again, it doesn't hurt the state at all because the state's getting a fixed number.
1: Right.
0: So unless it takes away enough money that there's not any money left for the state.
1: Yeah.
0: But that doesn't usually happen.
1: Mm-hmm.
0: And then the state gets paid whatever
1: that accumulation
0: it
1: is.
0: Shows up, yep. and there'll be records of that. And then the nice part about it is, look, at the end of the day, a charity won.
1: Mm-hmm.
0: That's good for the charity.
1: Yeah.
0: The state got reimbursed, so yep. they're made whole, so they're not harmed. And now there might be, because it was stretched out on the Medicaid rate, there might be something left for the family, and so the family wins.
1: Win, win, win.
0: And quite frankly, the person that was in the nursing home wishes were honored.
1: Right.
0: So that person technically wins.
1: Yeah.
0: So this has really been one of those cases where I can't imagine why it was being so challenged.
1: Right.
0: That finally the state stepped in and legislated it
1: mm-hmm.
0: Into existence.
1: Yeah.
0: So, folks, that's a pooled trust. 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
1: Todd Lutsky from the law firm of Cushing & Dolan, thank you so much.
0: Thank you, Susan. Always a pleasure.
1: I'm Susan Powers, a financial advisor with the Armstrong Advisory Group. 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
4: Now here is my forecast for tonight. It'll be mostly cloudy with patchy fog or drizzle. Look for a low temperature of 62. For tomorrow, there'll be clouds. We'll have a little bit of sunshine mixed in. There's a chance of showers or a thunder shower. Expect a high of 75. And for Sunday, we'll have a mix of sun and clouds with a high of 83. 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
4: Welcome into the Legal Exchange Show with Todd Lutsky. I'm Susan Powers, a financial advisor with the Armstrong Advisory Group, and I'm joined by Todd Lutsky, a partner with the law firm of Cushing & Dolan with a master's in taxation. Welcome, Todd. How are you today?
5: I am never better, and you?
4: Great, thank you. What do you have for us this week?
5: So we are going to go to Ohio. We have a durable power of attorney situation. Basically, you got to be careful who you appoint, right? What constitutes self-dealing and what constitutes too much self-dealing?
4: Mm-hmm.
5: Even if self-dealing's allowed,
4: right?
5: Could there be too much self-dealing? And then we'll learn about some tips and lessons on why we're relying on powers of attorney here, not having a trust in place mm-hmm. that could have saved all of these headaches. Again, powers of attorney are good, but they're not the end-all be-all as part of your estate plan. Then I have not a case, but a real-life story, one dealing with a fact pattern of about 3.9 million married couple comes in, and they want to do both estate planning and nursing home planning at the same time, and they have decent amount of assets in IRAs.
4: Mm-hmm.
5: So we want to figure out how we're going to handle that situation.
4: Yeah.
5: And this will be really interesting. And it also deals, obviously, primarily with the two irrevocable Medicaid trust approach. But folks, that's just one of the trusts that are in this guide this month. 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You can always go to Cushing & Dolan PC for our Instagram page for more information. Over to Ohio. So we've got a situation where this is going to deal really with all of the children of Adelina. So the husband died. So this was a marriage situation. You're going to already start to see how there was no planning done when husband died, but I'll come back to that.

0: Adelina received a very large settlement. So there might have been some kind of a, you know, injury or something here in which a large settlement came to Adelina. Already thinking that's not the best way to get it. Anyways, Carlos, the son, helped manage the affairs for Adelina and was named power of attorney on all the documents that were executed prior to Dad's death.
1: Mm-hmm.
0: Okay. Well, there were some actions done. So Carlos and the sister Luna moved families into Mom's home and helped manage the money. And then Mom died 18 months later.
1: Mm-hmm.
0: Well, the guardian, who was also Carlos, had a guardianship put together. They did an accounting. At the end, the balance was $198,000. But $223,000 had been distributed out, and the ending balance, ending inventory of the estate was $10,000.
1: Wow.
0: Yeah, well, it gets better. Daughter Belinda, a new daughter, yeah, right, she decides to sue Carlos for depleting the estate by $800,000.
1: Wow.
0: With evidence of checks written to himself, to his siblings, apparently not to Belinda.
1: Not to Belinda.
0: All signed by someone different. Some were signed by him individually, Carlos individually. Some were signed by him as power of attorney. Some checks were signed by Carlos for Adelina, by Adelina. Even wire transfers were made in directly to siblings, and wire transfers and cashier's checks were made directly to siblings. So a lot of money seems to have moved.
1: Hmm.
0: Well, the trial court found summary judgment for Carlos.
1: Because Carlos with $800,000 in his pocket?
0: Yeah, yeah. Well, because the power of attorney authorized gifting to himself. It allowed self-dealing.
1: Mm-hmm.
0: And acting within the... Therefore, he's acting within the powers authorized in the power of attorney. And the court went on to say if Adelina was really not happy with the amount of money that was being moved, she could have revoked the power of attorney anytime she wanted.
1: Got to be really careful who you're picking.
0: You really do. Well, needless to say, this got appealed. And the appellate court reversed.
1: Oh, nice. All these overturnings today make me very happy.
0: Kind of smelled bad from the beginning. But they only reversed on the grounds of breach of fiduciary duty and tortious interference with an inheritance. They did not overturn or on fraud or undue influence because that wasn't pled very well. There's no proof. But they argue that he did breach his fiduciary duty because he made just too many self-dealing transactions. You think? Maybe a little over the top. So interesting how that played out. But, you know, what are the tips and lessons you really get from this, right? You know, first of all, I'm going to say we should be comparing a power of attorney with a trust in this case, right? Careful, as you just said, Susan, who you appoint. And always decide whether or not you want to give the power of attorney the power to self-deal.
1: Mm-hmm.
0: That does not have to be drafted in every power of attorney. It can be up to the individual. So nevertheless, I'm going to compare this with the trust because I think that's really where the issue is. So the power of attorney is not doing the following. It's not protecting assets from a nursing home in case they ever needed that down the road. It's certainly not avoiding probate. You're just acting on assets that are in Adelina's name at this point. And so that's not helpful. There's certainly no estate tax planning done here on the first death, as all the assets seemingly went right to Adelina. And that's really where I have a problem with the case, right? I'm not here to just point out things that are that the case says that's wrong. I'm going beyond that. I'm saying, well, there was a large settlement that she got because of his death. Now, if he was dying of something that we knew and it was maybe a malpractice, I don't know. But if they had done their estate plan in place, even if they didn't fund the trust and the settlement just went

inflation beginning to cool off. The headline reports that we saw this morning for January were slightly higher than expectations, but I would say

0: return to The Legal Exchange with Todd Lutsky.
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2: Let's start first. 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
3: Yeah, so if you've ever inherited an account that is retirement in nature, you've dealt with these complicated rules. 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But suffice to say, unless you meet some very specific scenarios, in most cases, if you inherited an account from a non-spouse, then you're going to have 10 years to empty that account, pay any of the taxes that are due on it, and move along. 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
2: As promised, we are now joined by Todd Lutsky from the law firm of Cushing and Dolan. Segment's called Ask Todd, and this is your chance to ask Todd your estate planning questions live on air right now. 888-205-2263 is the number to call. Again, 888-205-2263. We've got the phone lines open. But remember, we usually get through maybe 2 to 3 of your questions, so get calling early and often to make sure we get to your estate planning question. Again, that phone number is 888-205-2263. Mr. Lutsky, how are you doing today?
3: I'm never better. How you doing?
2: I'm doing pretty well.
3: It's always something.
2: Pretty well. I was reading about Isaac Newton the other day.
3: I've heard of him. He's with the Apple.
2: Well, I was reading about when he discovered gravity.
3: Yeah.
2: You know what he said when he discovered it?
3: No.
2: He said, oh, it's about to go down.
3: Yeah, that's true. Yeah, it's about to go down.
2: It did. Let me tell you.
3: It did.
2: Todd, why don't you talk a little bit about trusts and specifically key differences that help to inform people as to the right trust for them? Because there are a number of different instruments out there, correct? It's not just like, hey, here's your trust.
3: Right, right.
2: When someone is trying to make an informed decision, what are the considerations they need to have in their mind that help to clarify which one of the tools is going to be the right one for their specific situation?
3: Yeah, I think that's a fair question because, you know, they'll be sitting perhaps with an attorney and, you know, yeah, the attorney's supposed to provide some guidance and some consultation as to how to go about it. And they will ask a lot of questions, so I don't want you to feel like if you're trying to get started in the estate planning world that you should fear going in there because, the lawyer should provide a lot of guidance, ask a lot of questions about your situation, which will help guide you. But in your mind, you know, sort of go in with these ideas in mind. You know, do you want to avoid probate? You're going to be thinking about that as an option. Okay, because that's going to make sure these items come up in your meeting, and if they don't, you bring them up in the meeting. That's kind of where I'm going with this.
2: Sure.
3: So, you know, you should be thinking about probate. You should be thinking about how you own your assets. You know, is it joint? Do I have it in an existing trust already? Do I have designated beneficiaries on it? How is it owned? In my own name. Then, roughly, what are they worth? Approximate, round numbers. We don't need, you know, just a good guess as to what they're worth. And so think about what these assets are. So when you go in, you're going to be prepared to answer these questions. You know, I got a house. I got a vacation home. I have a rental. I have a 401k, an IRA. I have life insurance. What's the death benefit? Mm. You know, I have an investment portfolio. Folks, these all are the kinds of assets that most people have. Understand what they're worth because it's that number that's going to help the lawyer decide what kind of trust is right for you. So when you add up that list of assets, if it exceeds $2 million, now we're in the Massachusetts estate tax world. If it exceeds $4 million, we're starting to get out of the Massachusetts estate tax world because it's getting higher and higher. You know, and if it's, you know, above the $15 million, we need to know that. So that's going to make a difference. And of course your age is good. And so I think, and then a little bit about your family dynamics is good too. You know, remember, we're going to be asking, you know, does everybody get along? And if they do, great. And then, you know, think about how do you want to leave things to your family? They're going to be asking you questions. The lawyer's going to be saying things like, do you want them to have it outright? You know, are you concerned about losing assets to a future divorce? Now, this is not for the mom and dads. This is for your kids, right? You're dead and 10 years later, you know, they get a divorce. Well, if you left them assets outright, oh yeah, they're good, they're healthy, they're smart kids, we can leave it to them.

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4: All righty, let's get right to your questions with Todd Lutsky. First in the queue for Todd, we've got Jay in Nashua. Jay, what's your question for Todd?
5: Hi, Todd. Thanks for listening to me. I don't usually call, but financial background, CPA, we have a family trust set up. There's obviously my mom and dad, who's 1% each, GPs. Me and my brothers have LP interest. My father has passed, and his, say, 20% is in his trust set up, and my mom's trust will be set up, obviously, when she passes. Do me and my brothers get a step-up in basis on the percentage ownership of the general partners, my parents?
3: So this is very, very, I'm trying to understand the setup. So, first of all, trusts exist before parents die. They don't. They do exist during life, and then they continue to exist when one dies. So Is your parents have

0: a joint family revocable trust, or does your dad have a separate trust and your mom have a separate trust?
1: One trust overall. That's why my dad's trust was created on his assets. Okay. My mom's is still revocable.
0: No. So there's a joint family trust, or there's one trust for dad, one trust for mom. That's what I'm trying to understand. Do you?
1: Separate.
0: There's
1: separate.
0: Two separate trusts. Okay, so we'll call it the dad trust and the mom trust, okay? So does whatever's in dad's trust, if it was revocable when he died, whatever's owned by dad's trust when he died gets a step up in basis, okay? So if you've got a separate family limited partnership, which it sounds like you do, which is, again, separate from the family trust, I'm guessing that the limited partnership units of the family limited partnership are owned by dad's family trust, correct? His 20%, correct?
1: Yes, but my mom was also a 20% owner.
0: Right, but your mom's alive, so that doesn't matter, right?
1: Yes.
0: Your mom's 20%.
1: Yes, yes.
0: Your mom's 20% are in her trust, so that's a separate issue. So the 20% that's in your dad's trust, that would get a step up in basis. Now, Gunn, you're going to have to worry about a 754 election and making an inside basis, outside basis election, but that's way too complicated for radio. But it will get a step up in basis. The 1% that I'm guessing you and your siblings, is that right? Is it you and your siblings, or
1: yep.
0: just you? Okay. So you and your siblings, if you guys own 1% as a general partner, that simply means that you control the partnership and you own 1%. So dad's dying has zero impact on basis for your 1%, because he didn't own it, right? You owned it. So, no, I don't think you get a step up in basis on the 1% that you own.

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1: Todd, I got another one queued up for you here. Let's go to Nancy in Haverhill. Nancy, you are on with Todd Lutsky.
2: Thank you. Hello.
0: Hello.
2: My question is, I have my house in an irrevocable trust, and it's been past 5 years.
0: Okay.
2: I'm wondering, is it too late if I wanted to move into a different house, a ranch home? Will I have to go back five? Can I do that now that it's irrevocable? And is there a penalty I have to pay extra?
0: Yeah, so this is great. I think indirectly you're saying, Todd, can I sell it? I just want to rephrase the question for everybody. You know, can I sell it, number one? Two, can I buy another house? Because it sounds like you want to buy this ranch house, which is great. And Todd, is there going to be a bad tax when I pay it? And is there any penalty for that five-year rule? Is that going to be affected by doing this? Now, I'm only going to answer the question as if it was an irrevocable trust that Cushing and Dolan prepared, that we prepare, because I know how that works. I, unfortunately, without reading your trust, don't know, but I'm going to assume it should be drafted similarly. When I say drafted similarly, I mean, first of all, it should be a grantor trust for income tax purposes. So let's run through the example. First, can you sell it? Yes. The trust sells it. The deed goes out of the trust for your old home to the buyer, and the buyer cuts a check paid to the order of the trustee of the trust, and you deposit it in a bank account in the name of the trust. So if you don't have

0: It's a grantor trust so as not to have any adverse income tax consequences on the sale. And lastly, what happens to that five-year rule? Todd, you told me earlier, or I'm already beyond 5 years, so this old house is protected from the nursing home. Is the new house going to be protected from the nursing home? And if you follow the procedure I just walked you through for buying and selling it, the new house will be just as protected as the old house. It will not reset the five-year waiting period simply because you did not put anything new in. You simply converted what was already in there from one investment to another. And so this explains to you how flexible these irrevocable trusts really are.
1: Mr. Lutsky, thank you so much for joining us today. We appreciate it.
0: Always a pleasure.
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1: Hi, this is Chuck and Mike from the Armstrong Advisory Group. 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And, Mike, I want to talk about common mistakes that we see.
4: Sure.
1: Let's start first. People not understanding the difference between inherited and non-inherited IRAs.
4: Yeah, so if you've ever inherited an account that is retirement in nature, you've dealt with these complicated rules. And to make it more complicated, the rules have changed over the last several years. But suffice to say, unless you meet some very specific scenario.

0: scenarios, in most cases, if you inherited an account from a non-spouse, then you're going to have 10 years to empty that account, pay any of the taxes that are due on it, and move along. But in addition, there are annual required minimum distributions, and it is very complicated.
1: What about a situation where someone tries to delay taking their RMD? 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
0: Well, one, if you delay your first year RMD, then you're going to have to take two in the same year, and that can really add to the tax burden. 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
3: Welcome back into The Legal Exchange with Todd Lutsky. I'm Susan Powers, a financial advisor with the Armstrong Advisory Group. And I'm joined, of course, by Todd Lutsky, a partner with the law firm of Cushing & Dolan with a master's in taxation. So, Todd, this month's guide, all about demystifying the top eight estate planning trusts. Mm. You made a couple comments about a specific type of trust twice in this show.
4: But I didn't talk about
3: them. Nominee realty trusts. First you said, shouldn't use these, and then you said, ineffective. So people are probably out there with these types of trusts saying, wait, what did I do? Let's break these down.
4: Yeah.
3: Because there are definitely situations where these are used. There are situations where you've used them.
4: Yeah.
3: So let's talk about it. What exactly is a nominee realty trust?
4: Well, first of all, didn't you get my hint that I didn't want to talk about these?
3: Well, it's too bad. You said I'd pick on the negative.
4: I don't
3: so
4: like
3: here
4: them.
3: I am.
4: I don't like them. I don't want to talk about them. Right? But you're absolutely right, Susan. They're used very frequently, and a lot of people use them. A lot of real estate people will buy a house, and the realtor or the lawyer will say, here, throw it in to a nominee realty trust. You know, I need a trust, and they create these nominee realty trusts, which I must tell you were popular before we had trustee certificates. So they were used a lot, and maybe
3: okay.
4: I used them a lot, but we don't use them so much anymore.
3: Mm-hmm.
4: And I say anymore, it's not like trustee certificates are new. They've been around a while.
3: Right.
4: But
3: have we, so it can feel new.
4: Yes, exactly. So, you know, what is it? It's not really a trust, and that's the confusing thing because it has the word trust in it.
3: Mm-hmm.
4: It's more of a principal agency relationship, almost like an employer-employee relationship. Notice when we talk about trusts all the time, we talk about them with a clear donor and a clear trustee and trustee powers.
3: Mm-hmm.
4: This trust is not like that. This trust, while has a trustee listed, the trust and has trustee powers listed, there's one thing that's different, and in the trust it says that the trustee cannot exercise any of these powers that are listed unless directed by the beneficiary, which is very different.
3: In a lot
4: in
3: of these
4: trusts.
3: Nominee realty trusts, they may have their children listed as the beneficiaries because you think beneficiaries, who gets it when I die?
4: That's what
3: right?
4: everybody thinks.
3: Yeah.
4: That's exactly what everybody thinks. But in this case, that little dynamic means, and this is to your point, Susan, that dynamic means that the beneficiary really controls the trustee.
3: Which is not what I want to hear when you're talking about my kids.
4: Especially if they're the beneficiaries, right?
3: Yeah.
4: So, but

specifically, we're starting to see some stuff in services, but by and large, what we were seeing was goods inflation beginning to cool off. The headline reports that we saw this morning for January were

0: put it there, and also go to Cushing Dolan PC for more information on our Instagram page.
1: So, you, Todd, you said that you don't really use these anymore since trustee certificates exist. What is that?
0: So the reason that sort of begs the question as to the reason why we use them was if we were to make the designated beneficiary our revocable family trust, right?
1: Yep.
0: Now I know that my house is owned by my revocable trust because the beneficiary is the owner.
1: Starts immediately.
0: So I'm happy that I got my house into my revocable trust via or through this nominee realty trust. We would have used it in the past because I don't want to put on record my big, thick revocable family trust with all my family wishes in it and who gets what. I don't want that public.
1: Yep.
0: So instead, this little vanilla nominee realty trust that doesn't really say much of anything would go on record.
1: Okay.
0: Along with the deed. So it was
1: a
0: privacy kind of thing where I don't want to put that on record. So that made sense to use it.
1: Yep.
0: Even though I don't love them. Fast forward, as time went on, Massachusetts now says we don't need this. And other states have it this way as well. Massachusetts says we don't need a nominee realty trust. We can deed property directly from me into my revocable trust.
1: Okay.
0: Or into my Medicaid irrevocable trust. And I don't have to put the trust per se on record. I simply put a two-page trustee certificate on record that in essence acknowledges that the trust exists, lists who the trustee is, and acknowledges that the trustee has power over real estate. That's it.
1: Okay.
0: Very vanilla, very clean, and I don't need the nominee realty trust anymore.
1: So I'm assuming that when you did them in the past, the trust was always listed as a beneficiary, never the children.
0: In our case, I can knock on wood say never the children.
1: Yeah.
0: But I see it
1: a
0: lot.
1: So what does someone do now who's listening to this and they're saying, oh, ruh-roh, my kids are listed as the beneficiary.
0: Yeah.
1: What do I do now to undo that? Because you said you can only change things with instruction from the beneficiary.
0: Yeah, you're going to need to talk to the kids. It's changeable, but you're absolutely right. You're going to need to, you know, have a little conversation with the children. Hopefully you've retained enough other assets to threaten disinheritance to keep them in line.
1: Yeah.
0: But at the end of the day, yeah, they're going to have to allow a revocation or an amendment of this. The amendment would simply be, let's change the beneficiaries to mom and dad.
1: Got it.
0: Then mom and dad can deed the property out of the nominee realty trust to mom and mom and dad can then deed the property into their family trust directly.
1: So you just made me think of, in the past, I know that when we have met with people mutually, we've seen these nominee realty trusts where the schedule of beneficiaries has mom and dad. So what's the benefit of doing that?
0: Yeah, that's sort of, again, they're, you know, they probably just bought a house. Their real estate attorney said, you know, why don't you set up a nominee realty trust, and they throw it in and they put their names on it. I'm like, well, you really haven't done anything. You've done a great big circle.
1: Right, a big old boomerang.
0: Yeah, just sort of went from you through the trust back to you. And not only did you really do nothing, I mean, they would have at least hoped that it would avoid probate, but I don't really see how it even avoids probate.
1: Right, because they own it.
0: If the beneficiary is their name alone. 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Folks, there's always a lot to think about with estate planning, and getting started isn't easy. 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
0: Thank you, Susan. Always a pleasure.
1: I'm Susan Powers, a financial advisor with the Armstrong Advisory Group. 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